0: now is essentially a return to daily combat, and it's no longer a situation where Iran waits for the United States to attack. They have been carrying out daylight attacks ahead of any U.S. retaliation. So what we're seeing is a return now to daily hostilities.
1: ABC News Pentagon reporter Louis Martinez. It comes after President Trump said for every vessel targeted in the Strait of Hormuz, he would bomb an Iranian bridge or power plant. Elsewhere today, officials tell ABC the U.S. has signed a deal with Saudi Arabia to partner on developing the kingdom's civil nuclear energy program.
2: The deal is likely worth billions of dollars for American companies, and it also shuts out Russia and China. But it's also highly controversial because there are fears that it could ultimately pave the way to Saudi Arabia getting a nuclear weapon and then potentially an arms race in the Middle East. Most controversially, the deal potentially opens the door to allowing Saudi Arabia to enrich uranium on its territory.
1: ABC's Patrick Reeval, an organization representing the families of those killed on 9/11, calls this deal highly offensive. 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
3: Here's the official forecast. A flood watch in effect through tomorrow night. Otherwise, showers and thunderstorms tonight. 72 the low. Tomorrow, showers likely with a chance of midday thunderstorms and a high of 85. Tomorrow night, more rain and thunderstorms dropping down to 71. Showers and thunderstorms continue into Friday with a high of 86. Friday night, showers and thunderstorms in the forecast, 72. Saturday, more rain and thunderstorms and 85. I'm Craig Allen on WGOW.
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10: He's here. Now, broadcasting from the underground command post, deep in the bowels of a hidden bunker, somewhere under the brick and steel of a nondescript building, we've once again made contact with our leader, Mark Levin.
11: Well, America, the president on Air Force One flew back the family of fallen hero Army Lieutenant Tyler Feehan. And the president had, I thought, some emotional comments he made as a result. And I happen to know for a fact, personally, that he's very, very touched when our military personnel are injured or killed. It bothers him enormously. Despite what the media would have you believe, what the Democrats or anybody else would have you believe. So here's some of his comments just from a few hours ago. Go.
12: They returned to American soil at Dover. And one of the families happened to be traveling to Georgia. Beautiful family, beautiful wife and husband and brother-in-law. And I said, I'm going to Georgia, too. Where are you going? He says, well, after this, sir, they lost their beautiful son. We're going to Georgia. I said, so if you want, I'll give you a ride on Air Force One. And they said, wow. Wow. So today, I then said they're on Air Force One, and it's quite nice, I must say. And they said, wow, this is something, thank you so much. But they're heartbroken, you know, they're heartbroken. But they couldn't believe it. And they live very close to here. They live minutes away. And we're here today, and I said to them, celebrating the memory of their beautiful, this was a beautiful son. You know, I read, when I go to Dover, I read charts on all of the young people. And some are unbelievable. Some are a little bit, you know, they got a little bit of a couple of little bad things put in. This is a son who was like a flawless, perfect person. Beautiful, beautiful son. Handsome in every way. Brilliant. Respected by everybody. His sheet read so beautifully, and I told them that. Their beloved son. And it's, his name was Lieutenant Tyler Feehan, and he was a person that was going all the way. He was going to be a general. He would have been a general very quickly. He was heading in that path. But I just want to thank Tyler's mother, Sherry, his father, Stephen, and his uncle, David, who great people. I got to know him a little bit on the plane and standing there watching this sight, which is, oh, it's very, very tough to watch, to be honest with you. Very tough. I think it's the toughest thing I do. If anything, I do all this stuff, but I think it's the toughest thing I do. But to Sherry and Stephen and David, we will carry Tyler's memory in our hearts forever. And I just want to thank you. It's an honor to have you here today. Please.
11: It's upsetting just listening, isn't it, Rich? You know, President Trump reminds me of past presidents, Lincoln. So many casualties during the Civil War. Hundreds of thousands. His own family, casualties. Very, very difficult. Very difficult. And to be with the parents, excruciating. Obviously for the family, too. So our prayers go out. More reason to destroy this enemy. This enemy has already killed thousands and injured thousands of Americans. On the battlefield in Iraq, in Lebanon, Saudi Arabia, our two African embassies, they've killed and maimed so many Americans. It's time to finish them off, America. It's time.

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8: Love it. All right. Got a lot of calls. We're backed up on the call, so let's jump into the calls, I suppose. Tim, Columbia, South Carolina. The great Sirius XM satellite. Hey. Tim, go right ahead, please.
9: Hey, how you doing?
8: All right, thank you.
9: I just wanted to reemphasize. Hello?
8: Yeah, go right ahead.
9: Hey, Mark.
8: Yeah.
9: Oh, I'm sorry. I just wanted to emphasize the care and the Persian people. I had the opportunity to have two of them with me in college do anything for you. One of them was the son of the general who was in charge of the security for the Shah as he exited Iran, he flew out in the helicopter with him to get out of the country when the revolution was taking place. Mm-hmm. And just a wonderful person. Loved Americans, would do anything for you. And the other one was Ali 1 and the other one was Ali 2. Ali 1 came from a more wealthy family, was able to get out because he had the money, and they're just like, we'll just leave everything behind. We've got to get out. These people are these people are crazy. We've got to get out. This is not us. This is not our country. And I can
8: now guarantee, let's just wait there a second, how terrible that is. If a family, I'm sure several ancestries of family, ancestors, I should say, and you have to leave everything to get out, to flee for your life. And unfortunately, this happens too often all around the world and throughout history. Just imagine that. And imagine being left behind. And imagine having to deal with this, which is what 92 Iranians and certainly about 80 million of them who don't want to have to deal with it have had to deal with it, living under these horrendous conditions. But you're exactly right. I know we're stereotyping, but it's stereotyping in a good way. Iranian Americans that I've met are among the most patriotic that I ever meet. That is in terms of people. Go right ahead.
9: No, they, you know, like you said, very patriotic, very proud to be in America, glad to be in America. You know, I've lost contact with them over the years because that was, you know, 20 or 30 years ago. But, I mean, it was before all the modern concepts we have now. But they were wonderful people, and they would do anything for you, you know. Ali wouldn't have the money, he would do anything for you. You know, if you need, he had to pay somebody's college tuition one semester because the guy was going to have to drop out. He's just like, no.
8: All right, brother. Great call. We appreciate it very much. Very much. Let's keep rolling. Let's go to Viviana, Brooklyn, New York, the great WABC. How are you?
10: Mark, this is such a wonderful, wonderful show. I am so proud of how you do the clarion call. I'm a longtime listener, but first-time caller.
8: Thank you.
10: And living in New York is right now such you have to have faith that God has not forgotten New York, that God is not through with America, and continue to do what we can as patriots and as citizens. I call to highlight the courage and the tenacity of a Reverend Ruben Diaz Sr. He was a former state senator, went into the city council, and they ran him out because he believed in family. So he has said to his congregations, he has like 152 churches, Mark.
8: Wow.
10: And he sees the danger of the DSA. Mm-hmm. And you know what he's advising his Hispanic Pastors Association?
8: No.
10: On November the 3rd, do not vote Democratic line.
8: Mm-hmm.
10: That is like totally anathema to these people in the Bronx. He said,
8: well, that's good to hear.
10: Vote on the conservative line. We need Bruce Blakeman.
8: Mm-hmm.
10: And the other reason, because I loved your call screener, I am encouraging more pastors, people of faith, rabbis, to tell their people who Mamdani really is, and to share with them what the goals of the DSA really are, because it depends on us as well. I know that there's about 25% of those who are in churches not even registered, Mark, and then 60% sometimes fail to go to the polls.
8: Yeah.
10: And there's a way. God.
8: Well, we better turn out big out of the churches and out of the synagogues. And because they're really turning them out of the mosques. So this is going to be very, very important. that religious leaders who are Christian and Jewish and others really turn out their flock, because this is going to be very, very important. And we're also talking about the survivability of these other faiths. And because you can hear Mondami's not interested in that. He's not interested in live and let live. He's not interested in even a diversity in the community. He's interested in taking complete and utter control, depopulating the city of, I think, Christians and Jews. You see what he did with Catholics. You see what he's done with other individuals, the Italians and the Irish and the German and the Poles and you name it. And, of course, the Jews. All right, Viviana, great call. Thank you so much. Much appreciated. Let's keep going. Let us go to Len, Fort Worth, Texas, on the great SXM, Sirius XM satellite. Go.
11: Thank you, sir, for taking my call.
8: Yes, sir.
11: You know, you were reading off those poll results.
8: Yeah.
11: About the approval and disapproval of communists and all that.
8: Mm-hmm.
11: And I can't believe the slim margin.
8: Mm-hmm.
11: To me, that's a slim margin. You know, that just...
8: Well, the Democrats, you had one there, 47 to 40%. Crazy.
11: Yes, yes. It blows my mind, Martin. I don't know what to say. And it just, man, you know.
8: Yeah, we're up against it. The education system they control the culture, they control the media, and we just have to push back in every way we know how. Every way we know how. Appreciate your call, my friend. We'll be right back. 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

0: You know, it's kind of strange. I bump into people I don't know. That's not strange. And you know what they always tell me, Mr. Producer? I'm taller than I seem on TV. You know what else many of them tell me? Ready for this one? I'm better looking in person than I am on TV. Well, Julie knows that already. Now, here's a dirty little secret. I have to put on my own makeup. I don't have a makeup artist. And TV makes you look heavier. It makes you look a little bloated in the face. And so when you're sitting down, you look a little more bloated. I do my own makeup, which speaks for itself. And so I think that's why these things are what they are. I'm a solid 6 feet tall, 220 pounds, used to be 237 pounds, or was it 47? I think it was 47. I'm in decent shape for an old man, you know, a boomer. And it is what it is. 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If you like your phone and you like your phone number, keep them. That's what I do. I always keep it. That's #250. Say Mark Levin to start saving right now. Well, you know, I disagree with the administration's desire to sell F-35s to Erdogan, who is a mass-murdering national socialist Islamist. He's the worst of all elements. Who threatens Greece, who threatens Israel, threatens us with his associations close with Russia. He's purchased ground-to-air missiles, which was a violation, and so we sanctioned him. I see no reason to lift any sanction. He's close with Iran. He still protects leadership from Hamas and still helps fund them. He's no damn good. And he still occupies about a third of Cyprus, and he won't get out. And now I read that the administration has submitted a Saudi nuclear pact to Congress. Saudi nuclear pact for civilian nuclear power. Now, I strongly oppose this, ladies and gentlemen. We're about to have the 9/11 25th anniversary. Saudi Arabia was behind it, the killing of thousands of Americans. They don't need civilian nuclear power. And there's even talk about them being able to process the uranium themselves. The UAE has civilian nuclear power, but it doesn't process its uranium. It has to be done outside the country, and it has to be inventoried outside the country. So to me, This is a big no. It's a big hell no. No nukes, civilian or otherwise, for Saudi Arabia. And you can start to see the race that will start in all those Arab countries. I want to salute all of you folks. I'm blessed that you're out there. Thank you so much. And let's do this again tomorrow. God bless each and every one of you, and have a wonderful night.
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11: From ABC News, I'm Mike Dubusky. It's the second named storm of the season, but Tropical Storm Bertha is at the top of everyone's mind in southern Louisiana right now. The storm making landfall this afternoon, bringing rain, wind, and the possibility of storm surge.
12: Red flags flying and beaches closed as Tropical Storm Bertha makes landfall in St. Bernard Parish, Louisiana. Streets flooding around Biloxi late today.
11: ABC's Victor Akendo in New Orleans. Meanwhile, the Carolinas are also dealing with heavy rains and flash flooding threats. Flood watches are in effect for Maryland, Virginia, North Carolina, Tennessee, Georgia, and Alabama, says ABC News meteorologist Samara Theodore.
13: From Roanoke Rapids to Norfolk, you have a level 3 out of 4 when it comes to a flood risk. Significant flooding taking place there on Thursday. Some of the same areas are getting hit again, which means that we are now in a more dire situation where we start to see a lot of rivers and streams and creeks exacerbated, roads becoming even more impassable, significant flooding possible.
11: The U.S. launching new strikes on Iran tonight for the 12th night in a row. The Strait of Hormuz remains effectively closed right now. President Trump at a rally in Marietta, Georgia today says that doesn't matter to him.
14: In fact, if you combine us and Venezuela, we have about 62% of the world's oil market. So we don't need straits. We don't need anything.
11: An independent autopsy commissioned by the family of Nolan Wells came back undetermined today, but experts did find an area of discoloration on the back of his head. Forensic pathologist Judy Melanick.
15: That's a signal to me that the pathologist is not certain that it's due to trauma. Discoloration can happen from lots of different things. And especially in a decomposed body, discoloration could just be a consequence of decomposition.
11: The state autopsy into his death is still pending. 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
16: Here's the official forecast. A flood watch in effect through tomorrow night. Otherwise, showers and thunderstorms tonight. 72 the low. Tomorrow, showers likely with a chance of midday thunderstorms and a high of 85. Tomorrow night, more rain and thunderstorms dropping down to 71. Showers and thunderstorms continue into Friday with a high of 86. Friday night, showers and thunderstorms in the forecast, 72. Saturday, more rain and thunderstorms and 85. I'm Craig Allen on WGOW.
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21: Back in 2019, I made a documentary for HBO called One Nation Under Stress. And what was true then is still true now. Money and financial problems are consistently ranked as the number one cause of stress in the United States. And a brand new study out of the Mayo Clinic found that worrying about money may age the heart even faster than traditional risk factors. Unlike an acute stressor, such as a short-term work deadline or a brief illness, financial strain is often chronic and ongoing. And because money affects so many aspects of daily life, financial stress can be difficult to escape. Even so, financial stress does not mean you're doomed, just means you need to double down on the things you know are good for heart health: diet, exercise, sleep, and of course, not smoking. I'm Dr. Sanjay Gupta, helping you live a better life.

0: Live from the Liberty University studio in Memphis, Tennessee, it's America's conservative blowtorch.
1: That's us. That's right. I love this American ride.
0: Todd Starnes.
2: Oh, yeah. All right. I don't mean to be unusually weird, but we needed to clear up something from the last segment. Hello, everybody. Welcome to the Todd Starnes radio program. So happy to have you with us today. So we were talking in the last segment, Dylan, about my adventures on the subway train with the guy who was making out with a live chicken. And you asked whether or not the chicken was... You were just trying to figure out what side of the chicken coop the guy...
3: I mean, if he's making out with a chicken, those are questions that I have.
2: Yeah, so Kristen New, who is one of the... we affectionately call her one of the Real Housewives of Germantown. Dear friend of the station, she says, Todd, tell Dylan, all chickens are girls. If it's a boy, it's a rooster.
3: Yeah, I know that, but I use it interchangeably. Okay. But I know that a rooster has its specific roles, and the chicken lays the eggs. I know that.
2: All right. Well, as long as you understand, I mean...
3: But, you know, chicken can be... You know what I'm saying? If he's making out with the chicken, you're not going to say, oh, that's just a rooster. That was a rooster.
2: Well, I think the rooster would fight back, because the rooster would know. All right, dude. Yeah, we're not going... Yeah.
3: I'm not waking you up tomorrow morning.
2: Wow. Cock-a-doodle-doo. There you go. Okay, welcome, everybody. So glad we got that cleared up. Thank you, Kristen New, for the lecture on the, I guess, the anatomy and biology of the poultry family. Well, there's really no good way to do this, but I want to go right away to the Patriot Mobile Newsmaker line and say hello to our good friend, Troy Miller, the CEO and president of the National Religious Broadcasters. Troy, welcome to the show. What, just rip that Band-Aid off.
4: Hey, Todd, good to be with you.
2: Troy, we're not going to talk chickens. We're going to spare you from that. But there is a lot going on in the world of religious liberty and, of course, faith and media as well. And, of course, we're still in the throes of this effort to save AM radio. And how is that effort going?
4: Yeah, we are, and we did get a good shout-out about a week ago from the president asking the speaker and the majority leader to get this up on the floor, so we're hoping that they'll take this up before they go into the August recess.
2: Well, it's a big deal, and it is certainly something that we all need to be paying attention to, especially all of us who own AM radio stations, but also for listeners. 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
4: That's right. 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And there are 85 million AM radio listeners across this country and depend on AM radio daily for their news, their information, and for, as you said, their Christian teaching. And Todd, we all know that this is also a bigger picture issue because right behind AM radio is FM radio. And really at the core of this is consumer choice. Will the consumer have the choice, the person in the car, of what they want to listen to, or are the big automakers going to make that choice for them?
2: And that is something that, you know, every single American needs to be engaged in. So you guys have done a great job, NRB and all of our great listeners, lighting up the phones there on Capitol Hill to make your voice known. You know, Troy, I think a lot of our listeners may not be familiar with the mission of National Religious Broadcasters and the great work you guys are doing there in our nation's capital. Tell us a little bit about the mission of NRB.
4: Yeah, look, the top role of NRB is we are the chief advocate for Christian communicators in the government spaces. So we look and follow all the legislation that's going through. We also keep track of what's going on in the regulatory departments, particularly the Federal Communications Commission and the Federal Trade Commission. One of those controls all the broadcasters. The other one oversees all the things that are going on the internet, including streaming. And just various employment

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1: Christians and Christian communicators and our message. So that's another area we work hard in, as well as constantly combating the mainstream media and entertainment industry.
2: And is that a, I mean, and again, when you look at the power of, you know, Christian radio and Christian broadcasting television, I mean, we're talking about powerhouses here. And I know there are a lot of things that are happening in the digital space as well. Our good friend Jack Hibbs from Real Life Network launching a massive OTT platform. That's going to be exciting to see the explosion of those kinds of ministries in the digital space as well.
1: Yeah, Christians have been on the forefront of a lot of innovations and getting the message out. You know, we're commanded to take the gospel into the whole world. So that's a great driver for us to be in these new emerging markets. And Pastor Hibbs and his group has done a fantastic job in their Real Life Network. There are other groups as well working on this. There are a number of ministries that get on platforms like Roku and other streaming systems. So Christians are out there. They're going to stay ahead of the curve. We help them with that. We're constantly educating on where technology is going and how it's moving and how they get involved. So it's important for us because, again, we have to do this not only because we want to be where the audiences are, but we have a very hostile corporate America against the Christian message.
2: Oh, well, no doubt about that. And I know we're excited. We're going to be making some announcements concerning Real Life Network and our partnership with them. And it's getting the message out there. And unfortunately, the national media, and we've even seen this in some conservative media, are just not friendly to the message and the position that we take on some of the big culture war issues of the day. So we've got to make sure we do have those platforms. And I think that's what you guys at NRB are doing, is making sure that those platforms are defended and protected.
1: That's exactly what we're doing, making sure they're protected, they're defended, making sure our ministries know how to get involved, how to launch them. But also, Todd, as you said, that the mainstream media is not just hostile to the Christian message. They often don't report on anything that goes on into the Christian world. And Christian persecution is a major message that we could tell you that the mainstream media ignores going around. You didn't hardly see the Nigerian persecution that has cost thousands of lives. Even this past weekend, there were several hundred Christians that were murdered, villages that were raided. You don't hear that in the mainstream media anywhere. Nor, Todd, do you hear all of the work that Christians do and the charity that they do across this country. Christianity is either marginalized, ignored, or villainized by the mainstream media.
2: Well, we're proud to be members of NRB, and Troy, just appreciate the great work that the entire organization does, but you especially, because you have really been an incredibly effective voice getting our message out there in the public marketplace, and we really do appreciate that.
1: Well, thank you, Todd. I do appreciate that, because we're working hard because your program and people like you, you're on the front lines. You're out there every day bringing that truth. And by the way, Todd, a year ago when we did a Barna survey, 66% of America, two-thirds of America said that Christian media, people like you, were valuable and trustworthy. And mainstream media, that's in the low 20s, if not the teens. And so it's an important role we play, and it's an important message we play. And we're often the only ones bringing the truth to the audience in America today.
2: All right. Well, Troy, we're going to have to leave it there. But again, great work. NRB.org is the website. That's NRB.org. And I know we have a lot of church folks that listen to us. Maybe they're involved in digital or broadcast ministries. They're invited to be a member at NRB as well. Is that right?
1: Absolutely. Anybody who's involved in communicating, getting their message out, whether it's streaming out of your church, you should be a part of NRB. You can go to nrb.org and find out how to become a member and all of the issues that we're working for on your behalf.
2: All right, Troy, good to hear from you, my friend. Look forward to seeing you soon.

0: Thank you, sir.
1: All right, there you have it. Troy Miller, a president and CEO of National Religious Broadcasters. So be sure to go and check out their great website, nrb.org. And especially if you're involved in a church or a ministry, what a great organ. If, look, set aside all the important things they're doing, but also the fellowship and the opportunity to hang out with like-minded broadcasters and creators, content developers. It's really one of the most wonderful organizations out there. Cannot say enough good things about NRB. All right, 901-260-5926 is our telephone number. I do want to get to the phones here. We've got Tom in Houston listening to us on Patriot Talk 920, wants to weigh in on New Jersey voter fraud. Hi, Tom. What's on your mind?
2: Hello there, Todd. I saw a news thing, a breaking news on my Facebook feed, and sure enough, it's disappeared after a little bit of time here. But the gist of the article is that IDMIA, I believe, is the contractor that the New Jersey DMV used to do the registration of individuals. And they are calling Mickey Sherrill's accusation of computer error false. They are claiming that the votes of 6,000 illegal foreigners was not part of their computer error. And its title is breaking news, but it said 15 hours ago. And I am just amazed that the media system, which censored President Trump's speech, is not hollering from the rooftops about this new development in the over 6,000 illegal voters in New Jersey. Are you?
1: Well, yeah. So we've been covering the story. We covered it pretty much in depth in the first hour of the show. And as far as I know, I think just about all the media is picking up on this, but they're not understanding, you know, the timelines. And I think a good buddy of mine, Lars Larson, hosts a show later in the afternoon. And Lars did a great job of the timeline of when all of this happened. And the bigger question is why Democrats in New Jersey did not address this when these fraudulent voters were first discovered. That to me is the bigger issue. But yes, 6,600 non-citizens added to the voter rolls. And they're saying nearly 400 cast ballots. I guarantee you that number is a lot larger than 400, Tom.
2: Well, I apologize to you. I worked second shift, so I just woke up 30 minutes ago.
1: Tom, don't apologize. You're catching up on the news. Yeah,
2: yeah, right. But I'm sure that David Muir will have the story as the lead story tonight on ABC News. That's the way it is.
1: Oh my goodness! Yes, and that's a very nice accent there, my friend. It was sort of like a Walter Cronkite Howard Cosell fusion. All right, Tom, wake up, my friend. Grab some breakfast and start your day. And I hope you have a great one. 901-260-5926. And good morning, everybody. If you're just waking up, this is the Todd Starnes Show.
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27: 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Body weight workouts, when you do them the right way, can be really effective. Strength and conditioning specialist Dana Santis told us, with body weight training, you create progressive overload by changing joint angles, adding instability, or choosing more challenging variations of the same exercise. Two other factors driving progressive overload are time under tension and muscular fatigue. That means the amount of time your muscles are engaged during a movement, the slower the movement, the harder it will be until you reach the point where you can't do another rep with good form. You want to stop before you collapse. Also, remember this, pay attention to your breath. So important. Breathe out when you exert force. I'm Dr. Sanjay Gupta, helping you live a better life.
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2: All right, let's go to Johnny in Texas, listening to us on Patriot Talk 920. A lot of Houston listeners today. Johnny, before we get to the chickens, how are things going? You guys have that big tropical storm headed your way.
8: Yeah, that's what they're telling us anyway, Todd.
2: All right, so batten down the hatches. You guys, I mean, this is like a windy, rainy day for you guys. Y'all know what to do down there when it comes to the storms.
8: Right now, it's a heat wave.
2: Well, there you go. Send some of that rain up to Memphis.
8: Oh, yeah. Well, maybe I'll sit there and pray a little bit for you.
2: All right, Johnny, let's talk chickens.
8: Okay, I'm a raised exotic chicken, and that woman was partially correct. Chickens is the term for the bird, not for the sex of the bird. A pullet is a female that hasn't laid eggs. And a hen is a female that has laid eggs. Roosters are roosters. So partially right. Calling chickens is male or female.
2: Dylan, you're crowing over there.
14: I am crowing. Yeah. I feel like I'm justified now that I said chickens.
2: Okay. So
8: I wanted to justify him because he was right.
2: I have a question, though, about these exotic. What is an exotic chicken?
8: Well, I raise these chickens that have black bones, black meat, black feet, black beak, black eyes, entirely black. They're from Indonesia.
2: I see. And they're exotic. Do they come with names like Cinnamon or Velvet or Vixen? Like, are they that exotic? Like,
8: well, their name is Ayam Samani, Cemani.
2: Oh.
8: Totally black. People buy them just to see if the meat tastes any different, but it doesn't.
2: Interesting.
8: They pay pretty good price for a bird. Will run you a full size bird will run you about $1,500.
2: Oh my gosh! I'd rather go through drive through at KFC.
8: Yeah, I imagine.
2: A lot cheaper.
8: Yeah, sell the chicks straight out of the moment they hatch for $50 a piece.
2: Is that right? Okay.
8: Yeah,
2: wow.
8: I'm perfectly happy doing that. I sell as many as I can hatch.
2: John, well, you're a good man. Yeah, I would be too. That's good money right there.
8: Yes, sir.
2: All right, Johnny.
8: I had one other thing I wanted to say, and I didn't get to tell the caller, but the reason I was going to text you, but my phone didn't show your phone number.
2: I've got 10 seconds. 10 seconds, Johnny. What is it? Because we got to take a break.
8: Hey, I know there's not a lot of billionaires and trillionaires that are not against being people of faith. How come they hadn't come together, those that are, and bought a TV station?
2: Well, that's a good question, Johnny. Well, you know what? We'll take a look at that. Got to take a break right now. I'm glad he clarified. I was thinking exotic chickens, you know, maybe stripper poles or, you know. So thank you for clarifying that, Johnny. We'll be right back. Exotic chickens.
4: 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Loud, proud celebration of 48 years of classic rock here on KZ106. How about that?
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29: Across the country right now, at this very moment, there are probably arguments taking place about who's doing more of the housework, the homework, the shuttling of kids from this activity to that. It's true. By and large, women do more of this than men. But doesn't have to be that way. And if you and your spouse can level that playing field, it's going to make both of you and your kids happier. Psychologist Yelena Kecmanovic says this might be how you get there. As hard as it might be at first, try to think of your partner like a teammate, not an adversary. Learn how to do some of the chores your partner does to get a better understanding of how much effort something takes. And finally, take the time to acknowledge what the other person is doing. And every now and then, even express your appreciation. That'll go a long way. I'm Dr. Sanjay Gupta, helping you live a better life.
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2: $1,500 for his exotic chickens, and my mind immediately went to the gutter.
14: Yeah, me too. That's just the way of the world. That's, I mean, what are you going to do? Exotic chickens? You think a chicken named Cinnamon Roll?
2: Jeez. A big-bosomed bird named Lollipop. Or Beatrice.
14: Who knew they did more than just laying eggs?
2: Hello. Well, I mean, oh, jeez. So I'm checking out this bird. Did he say it was from Ethiopia, or where was he saying it was from? Ethiopia?
14: I think so.
2: Ethiopia, those would be scrawny little birds.
14: No meat?
2: So, no, just skinny little birds.
14: Terrible.
2: No, Indonesia is what he said. So I'm looking these birds up, and he was not kidding. These things are, yeah.
14: So everything is black.
2: Everything's black. Yeah, they're black birds.
14: Wow.
2: I mean, so what is the exotic chicken like? Show a little beak or show a little, you know, show a little, I don't know. I have lost control of the show. That's what bothers me about this segment. But anyway, yeah, so there you go. And how did we get off on this tangent in the first place?
14: I think because the man on the subway made out with a chicken. I wanted to know if it was a girl or boy. Then we got clarity on that one.
2: So according to ChatGPT, well, you can take this for what it's worth. The black chickens are actually very good to eat. I'm a white meat guy, and I'm not that. Does that make me a racist? I just like the white meat of the chicken.
14: I would try it. I'll try it for you, Todd.
2: You would try it.
14: Yeah,
2: okay.
14: I think so.
2: You know, we've crossed the Rubicon when Chick-fil-A offers their, you know, black chicken sandwich. You know, they've already done the cauliflower thing.
14: Yeah, I mean, but if it tastes the same, like, I don't know if it would even matter. But I don't know if they would do that.
2: Oh, here we go. They're from Indonesia, not Ethiopia. My apologies. Indonesia, they have a dominant gene that causes hyperpigmentation, making the chicken mostly black, including the feathers, the beak, and internal organs. You know, a lot of people eat the feet. Did you know that?
14: I do know that.
2: Chicken feet.
14: I don't know why they do that.
2: And, I mean, here in the South, people, they really enjoy what the pickled, you know, pig's feet, pickled pig snout.
14: We take advantage of every single part of that chicken. Like, there's no part that goes uneaten.
2: Careful with the word we.
14: We, as in the South, does that a lot.
2: You walk into an old country store, you're going to see something big and pickled on the counter.
14: It's always pickled.
2: Right, it is. Have you ever had the Kool-Aid pickles?
14: No.
2: I know somebody in the Mississippi Delta, which we broadcast on a number of stations in Mississippi. But this is you should Google this, Kool-Aid pickles. It is a delicacy in the Mississippi Delta. And you find those big jars of pickles. They're like, you know, 15-gallon jars, right? And you have the pickles, and then you pour Kool-Aid, you know, the Kool-Aid mixture into the powder. You pour it into the pickle juice, and you get the whole sweet and sour. But, Dylan, here's the frightening thing. The pickle takes on the color of whatever the Kool-Aid is.
14: Yeah. I'm looking at a red pickle right now. And that would surprise me if I was thinking it was a watermelon.
2: Yeah, I'm not eating that. I'm not eating a purple pickle.
14: No. You don't want to do that.
2: No, I can't do that. I can't. No black chickens, no purple pickles. I think I may be racist.
14: It sounds like it. They call them coolicles. Is this true?
2: I've heard
14: there's got to be a better name.
2: I've heard them known as Kool-Aid pickles.
14: Yeah, that's better.
2: And it is a huge popular thing in the Mississippi Delta, along with tamales, which you would not think would be a big Mississippi thing, but apparently tamales are a big thing in the Delta.
14: I like a good tamale.
2: Yeah. You ever been to Corky's?
14: I have.
2: They have good tamales there.
14: Okay.
2: All right. Speaking of that, the diarrhea lettuce is getting worse. There are now multiple cases being reported in the Memphis area. So just be upwind of wherever the outbreak is.
14: Don't be close to me. I don't eat lettuce.
2: I'm not starting now. Don't. I still can't get over it. People they were like frozen. There must have been five or six people frozen staring at the lettuce.
14: Yeah,
2: and you could tell they were calculating, do I risk it? And here I come just marching in and grabbing it and going.
14: I guarantee you they were Googling, is this the bad lettuce? And they were taking a picture of the brand.
2: No doubt about it.
14: Yeah.
2: That's exactly what, you know what? That's exactly what they were doing.
14: And you just don't care. You just walked right in there.
2: I don't care. If I'm going to keel over.
14: You've been through enough.
2: I got more drugs in my system. I'm good. I got plenty of antibiotics. Bring on the Taco Bell. Give me a chalupa. All right, 901-260-5926. I have not had the Kool-Aid pickle, by the way, so I am curious if anyone has had one of these. I'm curious to know what they taste like. But I was channel surfing last night, Dylan, and I don't know why I came across the Great American Food Truck Race. And now I'm addicted to that.
14: Yeah, that's a good show.
2: It is a good show. And there was a team from Memphis, one of the Asian restaurants.
14: I know exactly which one you're talking about.
2: Fortune Cookie.
14: Yeah, they were at the, we have a Memphis Botanic Gardens here, and they were there. It's so good.
2: It looked pretty amazing. It's
14: very good.
2: So, this story from Mediaite, ladies and gentlemen. We're having such a pleasant conversation about Kool-Aid pickles and multicolored chickens. I really hate to spoil the moment, but Tommy Lahren from Fox News, very upset at the Trump administration. And here's the reason why. We've been telling you that something's up with the mass deportations, and I don't think they have been as mass as they have been telling us, and it turns out that is actually true. So we decided to run the numbers here. So ICE has now reported officially they have deported 356,000 illegal immigrants in the fiscal year 2026. All right. They originally told us they were going to be deporting about 3,000 a day. Then Mark Wayne Mullen came in, and this is some breaking news here. Mark Wayne Mullen came in, our new Homeland Security Secretary, and he said they were dropping those numbers down to 2,000 a day. But when you actually run the numbers, they're only deporting about 900 people a day. And I think a lot of folks are just now beginning to wake up. Tommy Lahren said, I thought the administration stood for America first and the American worker. As a Trump voter, I know I don't give one blank if big corporations, if they risk losing their serf labor class to rightful deportations. All of this, quite frankly, is infuriating. Lahren says she's a big fan of the border czar, Tom Holman, but has a problem with how immigration officials have reported deportations, adding there seems to be some fudging with the numbers going on. Well, we've been saying that. We need to tell Tommy to start listening to the show. She would be informed on all of this stuff, because we've been talking about this for ages. When somebody crosses the border, this is Tommy speaking, when somebody crosses the border and they say, no, no, no, go back, they count that as a deportation or an arrest. Well, that's insane. Can't be doing that. So anyway, all that to say, the administration is not deporting the numbers. They said they were deporting 3,000. Obama was deporting 8,000 a day. Just to give you some context here. So here's where we are. And if you're taking notes, it's not a good place to be. So they're talking a good game, but are they delivering on the promises? I know I mix metaphors there, but are they delivering the goods here? You know, they made a lot of promises to us, but are they just blowing smoke now? Not to mention the fact that we've got a full-blown war, and there's no telling when that's going to end up or how much that's going to cost us. But here's the reality. We're in a war. We can't just leave our soldiers high and dry. We got to make sure they have everything they need to fight the war, which we thought was already won. And we've got to destroy all of the stuff that we were told originally had already been destroyed. So there you go. It's folks getting a little frustrated out there. Folks getting a little frustrated. And certainly the House of Representatives, they are very concerned about the continuation of the war. 901-260-5926. That's 901-260-5926. President Trump leaving Dover. And this is just classic Trump. So the president found out the family of one of the fallen soldiers from the Army, First Lieutenant Tyler Feehan. His family was going to Georgia. They live in Georgia. And the president was going to Georgia, so he offered to fly them on Air Force One. And so that's what they're doing now. The president taking Air Force One to Georgia to bring the family members back home. And that is certainly the compassionate side of President Trump. God bless you, Mr. President. All right, we've got to take a break here. 901-260-5926. A reminder, ladies and gentlemen, if you pre-order a copy of The Golden Age, How Trump Saved America, my brand new book, if you pre-order before August 11th, you will receive a special unpublished chapter of the book. We will send that to you. All you have to do is give us a call. That number, 901-260-5926. This is The Todd Starnes Show.
0: You're with Todd Starnes.
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14: But we have to throw a flapper party because that's what it has to be.
2: You know, I was talking to the Real Housewives of Germantown, and they're adamant that this has to be a dress up, you know, 1920s flapper style party. You know, guys, you got to wear, you know, dress up and everything.
14: I don't see why not. Just make a whole thing out of it.
2: Yeah, may as well.
14: The book is very Great Gatsby looking.
2: Yeah, it's a lot of fun. I was going back through. I'm getting right. Oh, by the way, I've got to record the audio. I've decided to do the audio version.
14: Okay.
2: We had that debate last week or this week or whatever. And so, but anyway, I was going through looking at it's just a great read. Such great information. One of the things we did a little different is we actually took episodes from the national radio show and crafted those as some chapters in the book. And it sort of gives you sort of a real time feel. For example, when I knew I wanted to write about the assassination of Charlie Kirk. And so we decided to basically take that moment as it happened in real time on the radio show, and we repurposed that for the book. So just to kind of give people a little bit of a feel of what the book is going to be about. So it was a lot of fun. A lot of folks. It's the end notes, like 20 pages of end notes. So just a lot of sourcing material for the book, The Golden Age: How Trump Saved America. By the way, Dylan, I was, we had little Starnes, who is now bigger than all of us, but then we have baby Starnes, who is the youngest of us.
14: And he's also not a baby.
2: No, he's not. And he came into, I got a text, you know, the kids, the teenagers, they're all busy doing other stuff. They don't hang out with us old fogies. And you're an old fogey now, Dylan.
14: I guess so. I hate this. Yeah. Keep going.
2: So anyway, I got a message. Hey, can I come over? I need to film like a fight video. And I'm like, a what? And it turns out he's like a mixed martial artist, arts guy, and he's a fighter. And he's getting ready for his first. What is it? Is this like a professional fight?
14: Yes, this is a professional fight. I think this is his first one, so we're all going to be rooting for him. But yeah, he's doing the mixed martial arts. I think there's also kickboxing involved in this, so it's like a little bit of both.
2: This is very exciting, and I didn't realize that he had like his own. He's become like a superstar on Instagram.
14: I think he has more followers than all the people that I know, except for you.
2: But I don't know. He is. I mean, his numbers are climbing. If you're into boxing or fighting, it's Cameron Starnes. What's Cameron's? It's an MMA.
14: Yeah.
2: Anyway, it's it's Starnes MMA. That's not me, by the way, in the photo. Good Lord, the kid has like he needs to put a shirt on. All right, we need to send a message.
14: Cameron. People fight, they have to, Todd, when you fight, you don't fight with clothes on.
2: No, but, well, I know, but he's not fighting, he's posing. He's the youngest, this is great, Cameron Starnes is the youngest pro fighter in Tennessee. And he's fighting at the bantamweight. I guess, is that the smallest weight?
14: I think so, yeah.
2: All right.
14: I could be mistaken.
2: Oh, it is. It's kickboxing.
14: Yeah.
2: But he's got all these sponsors. He's like, he's an influencer. Unbelievable.
14: And he's going to kick this guy's butt, apparently.
2: He's got to.
14: He has to.
2: Yeah. So are we all going? We have to go.
14: I think we have to go. This is his first fight. We all have to show support. I'm sure his mother is not going to be very happy. Maybe she's scared. I don't know. I had friends that fought, and all their mothers were terrified to watch them fight. So we'll see.
2: Wow. Baby Starnes. Starnes MMA. Yep. We need to license that, brand it.
14: I think he is. He has to now.
2: Could we, as a show, sponsor Cameron? Like, you know how they do with an NASCAR.
14: Yeah.
2: Right?
14: I think they could.
2: Liberty University sponsored a NASCAR.
14: I mean, you are the owner, Todd.
2: It's true.
14: So you could, you know, you could probably make that decision.
2: You know what we could, like, sponsor on the gloves? On one, it says liberal, and the other, tears.
14: Great.
2: This is exciting to see the next generation of the family rising up. And we fight liberals on the air, and Cameron fights them in the ring.
14: Yeah, we definitely missed that gene. Like, I didn't ever want to fight anybody. So,
2: he bears a striking resemblance to my dad, who would have been his great uncle. And my dad, back in when he was in high school, was a boxer. And he was on his way to be, he was actually training for the Golden Gloves. And, they did a quick little, I guess during the checkup, they discovered he had a bad heart as a teenager. And so that pretty much ended his boxing career. But dad was a ferocious boxer here in the Memphis area back in the day.
14: So it does run in the gym.
2: It does. It really does. Wow. So yeah, you might have a little bit of fight in you, Dylan.
14: Maybe. Who knows?
2: You never know.
14: I played in the band. So.
2: Well, you can take your, you know, guitar and, you know,
14: yes,
2: pound it with,
14: true,
2: I don't know, anyway. So anyway, pardon us as we conduct a little bit of family business, but we're super proud of Cameron and, you know, the work he's doing. And man, he's been training and the youngest pro fighter in Tennessee. And, he's our family. So how about that? All right. 901-260-5926 is our telephone number. That's 901-260-5926. That is, shockingly going to wrap it up for us. I just kind of talked out the wazoo here for a little while, and we still have a lot more ground to cover. We will do that tomorrow, ladies and gentlemen, including a conversation about cross-dressing teachers in Texas. In the meantime, head over to ToddStarnes.com. Be sure to check out all of our great stories, all of our great content. Get out there, crank up that AC, grab a big old picture of sweet tea, and stay cool, America. We're halfway through the year, but there's still plenty of time to change how you feel by the end of it. Right now in July, maybe you're feeling frustrated. It's hot, your clothes fit tighter than you'd like, and you're tired of avoiding pictures or saying, you know what, I'll start the diet next week. But imagine this, just 1 month from now, in August, you could already be sleeping better, feeling more energy during the day, and noticing that your clothes are fitting a little looser. By September, you may be looking in the mirror and seeing real changes, losing inches and pounds going down on the scale. By October and November, those small changes can really start adding up. Instead of dreading the holidays, you could be walking into family gatherings feeling good and ready to be in those family pics. And I know because I've been there, and you can do this just like so many of our listeners.
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13: From ABC News. I'm Mike Dubusky. Rain and wind is lashing the southern coast of Louisiana as Tropical Storm Bertha makes its slow march west. ABC News meteorologist Samara Theodore has what residents can expect over the next few days.
0: As of now, we still have tropical storm warnings in place for Grand Isle, New Orleans, tropical storm watch west of there. And the biggest impacts from Bertha right now are going to be the rainfall, up to 6 inches of rain, storm surge, 1 to 4 feet, and we do have the threat for rip currents. So overall, this is a situation where I wouldn't go to the beach at all along the coastlines as we head through the remainder of the week.
13: The House passed a bill today that would ban members of Congress from trading individual stocks.
15: The Stop Insider Trading Act would prohibit members of Congress, their spouses, and their dependent children from buying new stocks, while allowing lawmakers to keep the stocks they already own. Democrats voiced opposition to the bill in part because they contend it didn't go far enough to rein in the stock trading of President Trump. They also criticized Republicans for adding a provision to the stock ban bill that would require voters to present photo ID to cast a ballot. It's unclear if the Senate will act on the bill, though the legislation still marks the most significant step forward towards reforming congressional stock trading since the Obama administration. Peter Haralambos, ABC News.
13: House lawmakers today also adopted a new budget resolution for a $95 billion package, which includes funding for the Save America Act, farm aid, and $73 billion to cover the military conflict with Iran. House Speaker Mike Johnson taking a victory lap after this blueprint was approved.
16: And the budget resolution that unlocks our third reconciliation bill, which of course is Republicans' best shot to get as much of the Save America Act into law as possible, in addition to funding our national defense and our farmers.
13: U.S. forces stepping up their attacks in Iran right now for the 12th night in a row, and a man is in custody in California after waving a machete near a medical center. You're listening to ABC News.
17: Here's the official forecast. A flood watch in effect through tomorrow night. Otherwise, showers and thunderstorms tonight. 72 the low. Tomorrow, showers likely with a chance of midday thunderstorms and a high of 85. Tomorrow night, more rain and thunderstorms dropping down to 71. Showers and thunderstorms continue into Friday with a high of 86. Friday night, showers and thunderstorms in the forecast, 72. Saturday, more rain and thunderstorms and 85. I'm Craig Allen on WGOW.
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0: I'm John Batchelor. I welcome Gordon Chang at Gordon G. Chang, my colleague and co-host. And we're looking at the Chinese economy because China has a better idea all the time, every 30 days, as to how to get out of the hole we've created with our false promises and our overcapacity on the factory floor. Gordon, a very good day to you. Before we go to our colleague Rick Fisher about a new gambit from Beijing introduced by Xi Jinping to do with AI, what is the professional opinion of the Chinese economy right now? Are they digging out or are they digging the hole deeper? Good day to you, Gordon.
1: Good day, John and Rick. China's going deeper into the hole. Its economy is plunging. It reported 4.3% year-on-year GDP growth in the second quarter. But although that is down from its 5.0% report for the first quarter, what we're seeing is an economy that is maybe growing at 1%, maybe at zero, could even be contracting. There are very distressing signs out of the economy. The bright spots are exports. They're high tech. There's EVs and all sorts of things. But the core of the economy is plunging. And that's a problem for Xi Jinping because he now has what's called K-shaped in the U.S. He calls a dual circulation. It's a disaster.
0: Rick, a very good day to you. The World Artificial Intelligence Cooperation Organization is all new to me. I believe it's new to everybody. Most striking about this, it was announced by Xi Jinping himself and other dignitaries of the Chinese Communist Party. And as I understand it, according to the diplomat, the Secretary General of the UN and the Deputy Prime Minister of Kazakhstan attended. So there's some momentum for transnational cooperation. However, what is the World Artificial Intelligence Cooperation Organization? I believe it's new to my ears. Good day to you, Rick.
2: Good day, John. Good day, Gordon. World Artificial Intelligence Cooperation Organization, or WICO, was announced by the Chinese Communist Party about a year ago. And it's taken them that long till now to pull it together and to convince 29 countries to sign on. It is in the vein of the Shanghai Cooperation Organization, China's latest attempt to envelop itself in an area of power of concern to the party. And of course, artificial intelligence is going to be pervasive, affecting everything, as you've mentioned. And the Chinese want to be there to help set the rules, to peddle its AI technology, to make as many countries as possible become dependent on Chinese AI technology. And so far, one-third of the countries that have signed on for WICO are also members of the Shanghai Cooperation Organization, whose main product has been to produce anti-democratic oaths and very large military exercises that have aided the modernization of the People's Liberation Army.
0: Gordon, you have a question for Rick about the WICO.
1: Rick, this is headquartered in Shanghai. Antonio Guterres, the UN Secretary General, was there. Is this organization a UN one, or is this just China-sponsored?
2: Well, Gordon, eventually the Chinese hope that those are one and the same. The Chinese are enveloping them, the United Nations. They are basically in control. They're the largest funder. They're always pushing their people into every corner. So when the UN becomes a center for artificial intelligence rules, which Guterres hopes, then the Chinese are going to be right there saying, okay, you carry on with that. But we're standing in the background here pulling all the strings.
0: Rick, this is a puzzle. Why do we need a WICO? What's happened? Is there a mission statement other than the fact that Xi Jinping gets to address the body once a year? What else can it achieve that we're not now watching achieved by private enterprise?
2: Well, of course, John. I mean, private enterprise is simply not intelligent enough for artificial intelligence. The Chinese Communist Party is far more intelligent and is going to make sure that our artificial intelligence is the best. And if we question that, then boom, off our internet goes.
0: It occurs to me, Gordon, that it might be time for us to form a World Risk Board Game cooperation organization so we can declare ourselves the best risk players that ever arrived, but you're free to join us, and we could sign up the same 29 countries. This is a mockery of transnational cooperation, Gordon. Is that apparent to the UN, to your understanding? Is that apparent to everybody watching this creation?
1: Unfortunately not. The UN does love to have multilateral organizations that set rules for everybody. And this is a danger because, as you know, China sets AI rules. Those rules are not going to be good for democratic nations.

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1: Nth number Chinese gambit for future hegemony.
2: Gordon, one more question about the Chinese economy. They boast about their high end. There's an old metaphor called Potemkin. I think you know where I'm going. Is that a Potemkin village, the high end? To my last check, they don't have the NVIDIA materials they need to build high end. They have to borrow them, acquire them in some fashion, find them falling off a truck somewhere. So this is not a Chinese creation. This is an NVIDIA creation that China is claiming to organize. Is that correct, how to look at this? We have 30 seconds.
3: Yeah, I think China certainly has some real accomplishments, and in some areas they are ahead. Their manufacturing sector is better than anybody else's. So I wouldn't say Potemkin, but I would say that it is not big enough to carry the rest of the Chinese economy. As they say, there are islands of excellence, and just a year or two ago, they only constituted 6% of GDP. So the issue, there are a couple of issues here, but we do have to stay ahead, and we have to improve our manufacturing because the Chinese are pretty good at it.
2: Rick Fisher of the International Assessment and Strategy Center introducing us to Waco, not a city in Texas. Gordon Chang at Gordon G. Chang. I'm John Batchelor.
4: $2.8 million to study fighting hamsters, $11 million on cat constipation, $2.4 million to see if monkeys gamble. 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A series brought to you by the Leadership Institute and Radio America.
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15: I'm John Batchelor, Gordon Chang at Gordon G. Chang, my colleague and co-host. We welcome Peter Husey. Peter is of geostrategic analysis and a fellow at the National Institute for Deterrent Studies. He's going to help us understand the unpacking of an acronym. The acronym is DSA. In addition to DSA, there are other acronyms that describe the triad. I could use all of them, but the triad is enough to get to the heart of it. Peter, a very good day to you. What is the triad that is disturbing to the DSA? What is the DSA to the triad? And is this fresh rhetoric coming from our political troublemakers? Good day to you, Peter.
16: Good day, John and Gordon. Good to see you as well. The nuclear triad is very simply our bombers, submarines, and ICBMs, land-based ICBMs, which is a three-part stool on which our nuclear deterrent has rested since basically the late 1950s, early 1960s, when the, believe it or not, the current system in the ground, the ICBMs were built, B-52s were built, and then it was a little bit later in 1982, the first Ohio-class submarine went in. So that's our triad. Now, what are the Democratic Socialists of America, what are they up to? Well, they're U.S. Senate and U.S. House people have introduced a bill destroying the triad. They have proposed 150, not 400 ICBMs, four submarines, not 12, and no bombers. And when you add it up and you look at it, they're talking about a little over 200 missiles versus the 800 we were allowed under the New START treaty. And it basically would put us at a level of warheads, well, compatible with the less than China, 10% of what Russia has, and equivalent to what North Korea has. At least I've seen some estimates about North Korea having a large arsenal compared to where they were 10 years ago. So basically, it's unilateral disarmament, and Bernie Sanders is the primary sponsor, along with Elizabeth Warren, along with Mr. Markey from Massachusetts. And in the House, it's Mr. Khanna, and it's Mr. Garamendi, both members of the House Armed Services Committee.
15: Gordon, you have a question for Peter about what appears to be a return to the future. I believe that the 20th century was dominated by no nuke thinking and marching and demonstrations from here to Europe. Go ahead, Gordon.
17: Peter, a number of those names you mentioned, for instance, Markey, Ro Khanna, Elizabeth Warren, they're not DSA. So does this proposal have any resonance in the Democratic Party as a whole?
16: No, it doesn't. It did not yet, thank God. But what it does is that they've noticed in the DSA rhetoric, we keep hearing the word defund the military. That's new. And the only specific thing that Mr. Sanders and company are talking about is this amendment they offered in the House and Senate in October of last year. It hasn't had a hearing yet, hasn't been voted on, but this is the DSA agenda, which is disarmament, though they don't call it that. They just say that we don't need what we now have. We can go down unilaterally. This is a unilateral proposal. It's not a joint proposal. And it's not unlike the nuclear freeze of the the Reagan era, and it's not unlike Man the Bomb, which came out during the 1950s. So this is, as Gordon said, I mean, as John said, we're going back to the future, is that there have been pushes towards disarmament all through American, the nuclear age. But what is different here is that it's twofold. One, eliminate our deterrent unilaterally by going down to very, very low numbers. But even worse than that is we're seeing a push to get rid of the idea of nuclear deterrence itself and rely on some other unknown, unstated deterrent, perhaps just conventional weapons, maybe cyber, maybe something else. But this is the new part of what we're seeing is the trashing of the whole idea of nuclear deterrence itself, which started with the Oppenheimer movie and then Annie Jacobson's book on nuclear stuff, and then also in Dynamite and in a number of other shows that have movies that are coming up, just a couple just recently. And that's part of a campaign to denigrate the whole idea of nuclear deterrence.
15: Peter, it occurs to me, having never heard of this before, defund the triad. It does have entertaining moments here, but in any event, it occurs to me that this is an opportunity to educate our younger colleagues as to exactly what has happened since 1945 about nuclear weapons, because they come to this without, it appears, much background. They're just jumping into it as if, you know, somebody found a warehouse of Ban the Bomb signs, and they say, hey, we can use these, you know, something like that.
16: Well, I agree with you. It is, I have a general friend who's retired, General Herensack, who's speaking in October at my seminar series, and this subject is going to be the miseducation of America on nuclear deterrence. And he had some very senior positions. He was a 3-star general, extraordinary individual, steeped in the nuclear business. But he's going to talk about the fact that when you look at how our students are being taught in high school and college and graduate school, even in the service academies, there's a huge miseducation in terms of the nuclear deterrent. And he one of his things, why he's been very supportive of the work I do, is that he's been trying to say, we need to get this education right. And shows like yours are a big step in that direction. But as you know, as Rick Fisher will tell you, your previous guest, the miseducation with respect to nuclear forces and deterrence is very widespread.
15: Gordon, you have a question.
17: Throughout the Cold War, we had fewer warheads than the Soviet Union, and yet we were able to deter them. Now, it seems it's no longer a bipolar situation. We have, in addition to the Russian Federation, we've got China, North Korea, God knows what else is out there. We're never going to have parity with our adversaries and enemies. What do we need in terms of, let's say, a proportional size of arsenals in order to maintain nuclear deterrence? Because that's going to be the issue when the Sanders proposal comes up.
15: We have a little more than a minute, Peter, a little more than 1 minute.
16: Yeah, this issue is central to the issue we're now facing. The Strategic Posture Commission in 2023 in October issued a report that addressed exactly the question you asked, Gordon, and that is we don't have to match them warhead for warhead, but if your deterrent policy is to hold at risk the leadership, their nuclear forces, their top conventional forces, and the industry that supports them and the security forces that support them, you need X number of warheads. That is more than what we now have, but we don't need to match warhead for warhead. But the issue, and I've written about this, I would say, as much as anyone, is do numbers matter? I think numbers do matter. You don't have to match them warhead for warhead, but the numbers you have now are inadequate to maintain your deterrent as we go into the future. Now, I think our nuclear people in Omaha and other places would say our deterrent is okay now, but in a very short number of years, it has to be increased and enhanced and modernized. Otherwise, we will fall seriously behind.
15: Peter Husey is president of Geostrategic Analysis. He's at the Gold Institute for International Strategy and a fellow at the National Institute for Deterrence Studies, Gordon Chang, at Gordon G. Chang. I'm John Batchelor.

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3: 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I would beg all of you to go out into the world and be yourselves just as you are.
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10: I'm a big believer that it's the small changes you make every day that can lead you to feeling your best. 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Before you race to the coffee machine, drink a big glass of water. 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Research has shown that proper hydration supports cognitive function and energy levels. At the end of the day, you want to create your very own wind-down ritual, an hour before bed, whatever that might look like for you. 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I'm Dr. Sanjay Gupta, helping you live a better life.
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0: I'm John Batchelor, Gordon Chang at Gordon G. Chang, my colleague and co-host. War in the Straits of Hormuz, war in Eurasia, war in Europe. All of these topics become one some when the U.S. gets involved in the conflicts. We welcome Victoria Coates, Vice President of the Heritage Foundation, a former Deputy National Security Advisor. Victoria, very good day to you. I begin with the headline that applies to the war in the Strait of Hormuz. Oil rises past $95 after Trump threatens further Iran escalation. That's the Financial Times, London reporting to the markets, not having room enough in the headline to mention that Iran more than threatened escalation, deliberately signed on the Houthis to attack the Bab el-Mandeb in the Red Sea, which is the other choke point in the Arabian Peninsula, critical because that is chiefly the exit, the Red Sea, used by Saudi Arabia, our ally, to get its oil out, not the Persian Gulf. So right now, your measure of this, what appears to be endless conflict, we shoot infrastructure, Iran attacks the neighborhood infrastructure, such as desalination plants. Do you see an exit? Good evening to you, Victoria. Thank you.
1: Well, good day to you, John, and to you too, Gordon. Yes, this is definitely an escalation on the part of the Iranians. And quite frankly, I've been wondering for some time why they didn't play the, what you might call the Houthi card, because you know they're on the western edge in Yemen of the Arabian Peninsula, controlling, as you said, the Bab el-Mandeb straight out of the Red Sea. And Saudi Arabia has been pumping about 5 million barrels a day through their petroline east-west pipeline from Abqaiq to Yabud, and it then they can take that out by ship through Bab el-Mandeb. So that's about a quarter of what normally comes out of the Persian Gulf. So it's been a major mitigating factor for what the Iranians have been doing in the strait. Now, it's not entirely clear to me just how much the Houthi can do. They are not the Iranians by any stretch of the imagination. They do have some sophisticated weaponry that Iran has provided to them, but that supply has got to have dried up in recent months. So they have a somewhat limited inventory, and they're not as organized as the IRGC, as the Iranian military. So I think you're going to see a lot of testing in the next day or two. Certainly, the United States has actions we can take against the Houthi, as do some of our allies, including Saudi Arabia, but also Egypt, which has a significant navy in the Red Sea.
0: Gordon, you have a question for Victoria.
2: Victoria, what can the United States do with the Houthis?
1: Oh, I mean, we know where they are. So you can do a lot of targeted bombing of Yemen. It hasn't really been worth it up until now to do that. But quite frankly, I'd like to get that problem cleaned up. The Houthi have been problematic in the past. They are deliberately starving and tormenting the people of Yemen. And we've seen in the last couple of days something called the Free Yemen Movement, another armed militia emerge. Now, I don't think that by any stretch of the imagination these guys are going to be George Washington and the Continental Army, but they're not the Houthi. And it does show that the Houthi's grip on Yemen may not be as secure as we think, and so they might not be terribly difficult to dislodge.
0: Victoria, is this a war between Saudi Arabia and Yemen, or is this part of the Iran conflict with the U.S.? It becomes very difficult to know whether the Houthis are involved because they've got a personal beef on MBS or because they're saluting and marching to the orders from Tehran. And then again, is it significant that we make that distinction?
1: Well, I was just going to say, John, I would embrace the and on this one. The relationship between the Houthi, who are kind of a bizarre Shia sect, and the regime in Tehran has always been a little bit odd. They don't really match up theologically, but it's been a relationship of convenience. The Houthi have needed the supplies. The Iranians like being able to harass shipping in the Red Sea. So they kind of meet up there. And at the same time, yes, the biggest beef that the Houthi have is with MBS, with the House of Saud, with their Sunni control of the two mosques in Saudi Arabia, Mecca and Medina. So that is nice for the Houthi from their perspective, that they get to do something bad to Saudi Arabia, which also satisfies their patrons in Tehran.
0: And there was a artificial truce for some time, and we can believe that that is now broken because the Houthis claim that Saudi Arabia fired first. You know, that usual Hatfield and McCoy, who shot first. But do we believe that the truce is gone between them?
1: I think it probably is, because this is, from the Saudi perspective, business. And what the Houthi are doing is bad for business, and that's not something they can tolerate for a long period of time. So, you know, we've had some, you know, tensions flaring up in Yemen periodically, really over the last 8-9 years. It's been going on for quite some time since the UN-recognized government fell of Yemen. So that's going to have, you know, that's a situation that really, as I said before, needs cleaning up just because it's a humanitarian disaster. It's a threat to global commerce, and certainly a threat to the oil markets, given how the way the Saudis have been using the Red Sea.
0: Gordon, you have a question.
2: Victoria, there have been these periodic hints that the United States or Israel or somebody would help fuel the Kurds in their struggle against Iran. Is there a similar strategy with regard to the Houthis? Because you do mention this Free Yemen movement. Do you think that there's some possibility there?
1: Well, there is. I mean, there have been, you know, various attempts to organize the folks in southern Yemen, Gordon, and, you know, that could be built on. And, you know, there's a major also in that region counterterrorism. There's ISIS down there and some other bad Islamic extremists that also need to be taken care of. That's where UAE had been particularly active and a very good partner to us in that necessary work. So, you know, if the Houthi are starting to lose their grip, as I said, because of their serial mismanagement, I mean, they're horrible overlords. Nobody likes them. And so it might be possible at this point, as I said before, to dislodge them. But, you know, that's going to be some difficult work. We're going to need the UAE and Saudi to get on the same page about what's next for Yemen and, you know, let them really manage that because it is their backyard.
0: And now you introduce a mystery to me, Victoria. I need help here. I understand there are a number of long-running disputes, sometimes called feuds, in the Gulf Cooperation Council. I think you just named one of them, MBS and MBZ. UAE and Saudi Arabia do not work smoothly together. It would be far-fetched, I'm told, to call them allies. Is there evidence of a new friction in the Gulf Cooperation Council? We remember, what, 10 years ago, maybe more than 10 years ago, the GCC was disdainful of Yemen and took sides that were opposed to the then Yemen government of Saleh. Is that friction still involved in all of this talk of Iran? In other words, our allies are not necessarily on the same page as us.
1: Well, I actually think they are on the same page as us, John, but I think that they definitely have internal frictions. That's entirely accurate. So, you know, MBS and MBZ have historically gotten along pretty well, so that is possible. Right now, they seem to be pretty much at loggerheads. Bear in mind, the Saudis were not at all pleased that UAE got out of OPEC, and UAE is now managing their oil production independently of OPEC, of the organization. And so they're going to go up to, I think, about 5 million barrels a day. And so that will bring prices down. Saudi doesn't always like that. Again, bad for business. But I'm old enough to remember 2017 when we had the Gulf Rift between then UAE and Saudi on one side and Qatar on the other. And you know, at that point, when I was in the Trump administration, we were being furiously lobbied by both sides to pick a side. And President Trump's message to the entire administration was, I refuse. I need all my Gulf allies. I need them to start pulling together. And we had years of patient diplomacy and eventually got that situation resolved in 2020. So I think you're going to see something similar here. The Iranians, we may need to nominate them for a peace prize because they are bringing folks together. They're shelling everyone indiscriminately, including Qatar and Oman, who are traditionally the countries in the GCC that are closest to them. So we'll see what happens. It's inconvenient for us to have that friction between Saudi and UAE right now because we do need them both in this fight. But I'm pretty confident that the one person who can actually make the situation right is Donald Trump.
0: Victoria Coates of the Heritage Foundation introducing the powers. And so we'll go to them. One's in Beijing, the other one's in Moscow. Gordon Chang at Gordon T. Chang. I'm John Batchelor.

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12: A Better Life with Dr. Sanjay Gupta.
13: Across the country right now, at this very moment, there are probably arguments taking place about who's doing more of the housework, the homework, the shuttling of kids from this activity to that. It's true. By and large, women do more of this than men. But doesn't have to be that way. And if you and your spouse can level that playing field, it's going to make both of you and your kids happier. Psychologist Yelena Kecmanovic says, this might be how you get there. As hard as it might be at first, try to think of your partner like a teammate, not an adversary. Learn how to do some of the chores your partner does to get a better understanding of how much effort something takes. And finally, take the time to acknowledge what the other person is doing. And every now and then, even express your appreciation. That'll go a long way. I'm Dr. Sanjay Gupta, helping you live a better life.
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0: I'm John Baxter with Gordon Chang, my colleague and co-host, and we're very privileged to speak with Victoria Coates, who is the vice president of the Heritage Foundation and a former deputy national security advisor of the first Trump term. Victoria, you mentioned the Chinese. I mentioned the Chinese. The puzzle here is what's in it for them. They have now and again shown their hands by resupplying in the Iran war, for example. And we can guess that they are involved in Iran's fate. The Ukraine war. They're involved in Iran's fate because they have a long-term deal to buy Iranian oil, and they'd like that reestablished and none of this Strait of Hormuz blocking. However, what is it right now, the mission statement that Beijing tells itself getting involved, and how involved is also a question.
1: No, it's very interesting. And I, you know, am a little unclear about quite how China's going to play its hand here. Yes, they like that stream of discounted oil out of Iran. And then Iran is basically beholden to spend the money they get for the oil on Chinese goods. So it's what I call an unvirtuous cycle. And that's been going on for some time now, really since 2021. And, you know, that is of benefit to China. But they've also really curbed their purchases of Iranian oil. And I'm not quite sure where they're making that up. It might be increased purchases of Russian oil. But the Russia-China relationship seems to me in a much stronger position than China-Iran, because if you look at Iran, you know, it's such a mess economically. And I really don't see Xi wanting to invest the, you know, it's now well over $1 trillion that it would cost to reconstruct it. And so I think that he is certainly happy to have Iran be a nuisance for us and supply things that cost him very little, satellite imagery, intelligence. I mean, he has that anyway, so it's not like he's going out of his way. And the other thing is the Americans blew up one of the critical railway bridges last week that was one of the overland routes from China down through Russia into Iran. And so it's not clear to me how easy it is for them to actually do resupply at this point. So I think that Xi may be looking at this situation like a bad debt and going to see if maybe he can make some cheap purchases at the fire sale that's inevitably coming for Iran. But, you know, other than that, he doesn't seem interested in playing a more kinetic, active role, if you will.
0: Gordon, you have a question about China.
2: Victoria, in the last week or so, there's been a cottage industry of American foreign policy analysts who say that China has been the biggest victor of the Iran war so far. Some people will add Russia into that. You had Fareed Zakaria's famous column in The Washington Post. Fareed's view is, well, the region, the Gulf region, is now much closer to China and others than it is to the United States. And so, therefore, that's a big victory for the Chinese. But it seems that just yesterday, somebody named Donald John Trump came to agreement with Saudi Arabia over nuclear cooperation. And that would seem to solidify the partnership between Riyadh and Washington. Do you think the Chinese are the big winners of the Iran war so far?
1: No, I mean, you won't be shocked to learn I strongly disagree with Fareed on this. And I would just look I would follow the money, starting with, you know, that nuclear deal, which is going to provide massive amounts of energy for Saudi Arabia. And what that does then is put a lot more Saudi Arabian oil on the market. They've been burning their oil to generate electricity. When they get their nuclear program up and running, they won't have to do that anymore. That's why the UAE civil nuclear program, their reactor at Baraka, has been such a success for the whole GCC, because that excess electricity goes into their collective grid and has really been a great boon to the whole region. So you have that deal. You have the fact that Qatar's natural gas currently, what they're supplying to their long-term contracts isn't coming out of the Gulf, both because of the blockade and the Iranian activities, but then also because of the damage the Iranians did to that natural gas field. But what Qatar is using is their natural gas exports out of Golden Pass in Texas, which came online in late March of this year, providentially, as it turned out. So if you're Japan and you're buying, you know, receiving your contracted shipment of natural gas from Qatar, that's coming from Texas right now. There could be no more visceral connection to the United States than that kind of deal. And then finally, I'd point to the visit of the new prime minister of Iraq, who's a very interesting person. We should talk about him at some point. Ali al-Zaidi, who's a young man, a business guy, came first trip abroad, came to the United States, not to Tehran, as traditionally they do, and signed $60 billion worth of deals with Chevron and Exxon. Again, follow the money. They're showing us with their checkbooks where they want to make deals, where they want their long-term economic fortunes to rest. And that's with the United States. So I think Fareed wants this to be the case. And he wants this to be a long-term strategic disaster for the United States. Now, while I admit it might be a short-term political disaster for Republicans, I think long-term we're going to see this as a benchmark moment that moves the Middle East closer to the United States, not the opposite.
0: The Kremlin. The Kremlin is bogged down in the Ukraine, certainly. But at the same time, there's talk that Asian nations are looking to Russia not for security, but for energy, because of the Strait of Hormuz is not obviously solved for some time, and Russia has extra capacity right now. Is that in favor of the Kremlin, or are we looking at expediency on the part of, say, the ASEAN nations, the smaller nations that have to worry about their oil supply?
1: No, that's definitely a factor in all of this. And it certainly doesn't make me happy when Vladimir Putin sells more oil. It may be a necessary consequence of this action. But I do think, you know, the Strait of Hormuz situation is a short-term situation. I think that is going to be resolved fairly quickly at this point. We'd have a plan of how to clear it. It's complicated and comes with some risk, but it exists. And at some point, somebody's going to say, hey, we just got to get this done. These are going to be, I think, short-term sales and not of vast quantities. So, you know, the major patron, the major purchaser for Putin in Asia will always be China, to some extent India. And so that's something we can get after. We can work with India on particularly natural gas exports that can satisfy their energy needs, so they're not reliant on Russian gas. And you know, there's also then the fear of sanctions, that the United States has relaxed some sanctions on Russia to allow these sales. Those sanctions could come back the way the waivers came back on the Iranian oil recently. So I don't like it, John, but I'm not terribly exercised about it.
0: Do we see a lot of backslapping going on in Thailand between the Russian ambassador and the Thais? Anything like that? Unusual festive activity.
1: Right. And that's, you know, that's a traditional ally of the United States, a country we've been very close to. And so, you know, I think we just need to pay a lot of attention to them, make sure we're satisfying whatever needs they may have, and that they know their partner of choice should remain the United States, even if they're buying a little bit more Russian oil.
0: Gordon, we have a minute for Victoria. Question, please.
2: Ukraine has been disrupting Russia's refineries. Do you think Ukraine could put an end to these oil sales? And by the way, why would anyone have a long-term or even short-term contract with Russia when Ukraine can take them out?
1: Well, that's another very, very good point. And I think Zelensky's been quite strategic in what he's done in terms of targeting Russia's refining capacity, because you can have all the crude in the world. If you can't turn it into gasoline, you can't put it in a car. So, you know, that has been a very effective tool. And my hope is that as the Ukrainians continue that kind of degradation of Russian capacity, that Russia will make a decision like Stalin at the end of the Winter War against Finland, where he did claim some Finnish territory, but Finland remained intact and independent and is now a member of NATO almost 100 years later. But that's, you know, that's the kind of decision Putin may feel he has to make to get out of this war, to get back to business.
0: Victoria Coates, Vice President for the Heritage Foundation, former National Security, Deputy National Security Advisor for the first Trump term, Gordon Chang at Gordon G. Chang. I'm John Batchelor.
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12: From ABC News. I'm Mike Dubusky. The rest of the week in southern Louisiana is going to be full of rain, storm surge, and dangerous rip currents. After Tropical Storm Bertha made landfall earlier today, ABC's Victor Akendo is in New Orleans.
13: The other thing that we're dealing with here is the brutal heat. We are under an extreme heat warning, and if Bertha were to knock out power anywhere in this area, that could be a dangerous combination.
12: On Capitol Hill today, the House of Representatives passed a measure which would ban members of Congress from trading individual stocks. Violence continues in the Middle East, with U.S. forces saying they carried out another round of strikes on Iran tonight. ABC's Jacqueline Lee has more.
14: The U.S. striking Iran again at President Trump's direction, according to U.S. Central Command, marking the 12th straight night of strikes. Coming hours after the dignified transfer of the 4 American soldiers killed in the war with Iran.
12: President Trump also issuing a new warning to Iran, saying for every ship it struck in the Strait of Hormuz, the U.S. would destroy one bridge or power plant inside Iran. The outbreak of the parasitic bug linked to lettuce is growing. Health officials are currently investigating all potential sources of the outbreak. ABC's Elizabeth Schulze has more.
15: Cases of that parasitic stomach illness skyrocketing to record levels. More than 11,000 people have been sickened in 41 states. The FDA has linked 1,600 cases to lettuce supplied to Taco Bell in 5 states. Officials say the likely source of that cyclosporiasis outbreak is Taylor Farms iceberg lettuce from a farm in Mexico. All the companies potentially affected have removed the lettuce from their supply.
12: And French authorities now say they found the body of Daniel Syed earlier this week in Paris. The model scout was under investigation by French prosecutors for alleged human trafficking tied to Jeffrey Epstein and for separate allegations of sexual crimes. You're listening to ABC News.
2: Here's the official forecast. A flood watch in effect through tomorrow night. Otherwise, showers and thunderstorms tonight. 72 the low. Tomorrow, showers likely with a chance of midday thunderstorms and a high of 85. Tomorrow night, more rain and thunderstorms dropping down to 71. Showers and thunderstorms continue into Friday with a high of 86. Friday night, showers and thunderstorms in the forecast, 72. Saturday, more rain and thunderstorms and 85. I'm Craig Allen on WGOW.
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0: I'm John Batchelor. I welcome Peter Earle, Senior Director of Research at the American Institute for Economic Research, to introduce us to a new word that Pete introduces me to. Pete's word, trillion stan. I think of Shakespeare, the future is undiscovered country. Well, we're in trillion stan, and it's time to look at how we got here and what it means to be here. $1 trillion ain't what it used to be. Pete, a very good evening to you. I love being in trillion stan, but I tell an anecdote from the 20th century involving my mother, always sentimental. One Christmas, I believe it was in 1970, my brothers all got together and gave my mother what essentially is a snow globe that you shake and it snows on the reindeer scene or whatever's inside. But this was a snow globe full, according to the advertising, of $1 million torn into little pieces and scattered inside this. So you could look at $1 million, but you couldn't spend it. Why I remember that is because that was the first time my brothers and I started using $1 million. Mother had always said, we don't have $1 million, but... And then she would make some really positive, homey remark about how we were all loving each other. And we'd go, yes, Mom. So she had $1 million. That was then. This is now. I can't imagine what $1 trillion would look like in a snow globe. When did this word trillion enter our vocabulary routinely? Good evening to you, Pete.
1: Good evening. Thanks for having me, John. I would say that the real introduction, the early entrance would have been, in academic textbooks like astronomy textbooks and things like that. But when it really entered economic terms was probably 1981 when the U.S. passed $1 trillion in public debt. Now, since then, of course, we've heard more and more of billions. But, you know, when billions became lottery amounts about 10 years ago, I would argue that that was the end of billion stand, if we can stretch the analogy, and the start of trillion stand. And so in Welcome to Trillion Stand, I argue that basically the trillion-dollar quantities that become so commonplace these days have become so common that we've really stopped appreciating their significance. We have trillion-dollar companies, trillion-dollar investment plans, 15, 20 trillion-dollar asset managers, and national debt deficits exceeding trillions of dollars. But I think that the final blow and the official entry into trillion stan was the minting of the first and brief trillionaire, which was, of course, Elon Musk when SpaceX went public.
0: All trillions are not the same, so we need to do some exploring here. And Pete's done us the favor in an article at the Daily Economy to look at earlier iterations of a lot of money. The word billion and the word million. Let's start with million. That is a word from the 19th century. And all millions are not the same. What did we learn from the millionaires of the 19th century about boasting about having a lot of money, about having a lot of debt, about the word million, how it was useful? 19th century, the first iteration. When was it, Pete? Can we calculate?
1: Well, I think we begin speaking about millionaires when we had such occasions as the introduction of great wealth in the latter half of the 19th century. We also, it's important to remember that at that time we had, a gold-backed dollar. So those millions were highly resistant to inflation, and your money went a lot further. Taxes were a lot lower. So $1 million, even in, we talk about nominal and real terms. Nominal means the number. Real terms means in its purchasing power, the effect of inflation. And of course, you know, those millions went a lot further than $1 million would go today. And, being a millionaire, so to speak, even really through the Great Depression, was sort of a sign that you would never have to work again. You would have more than enough means to achieve the means that you might desire.
0: To make a distinction, however, you mentioned in your article the railroads. My memory of the railroads is that there was a mania to build them, and then everything went bust, absolutely everything. Those were the millionaires who lost everything. There was that saying on the street, I believe, that you're not really rich until you've lost two fortunes. And losing fortunes in the latter part of the 19th century was easy for millionaires. So it was associated with, yes, you have a lot of money, but what about tomorrow? Is that correct, Pete?
1: Very much so. And, you know, entrepreneurship back then, to the extent that wealth was made or not inherited, entrepreneurship back then was very much a winner-take-all and a high-loss scenario. You know, we didn't have the formal sort of bailouts, and we didn't have the programs that exist today that might protect people from their own mistakes. So many people would build a large fortune, and then they would either invest. Many of them were engaged to a huge extent in philanthropy. So it was a different number, and it had different significance back then as well.
0: The word billion, when did it enter? When do we first see it, and what did it mean? Was there risk involved in billion?
1: So the first billion, really in an economic sense, outside of maybe, you know, government statistics, comes into play with the IPO of U.S. Steel. And that's the first billion-dollar company. It's a $1.2 billion company, which was an astounding number. I mean, millions were rare enough. To think that this company was worth $1,200 million was inconceivable at the time.
0: The billion was associated with wealth, but also risk. I'm trying to determine why it is there's a negative suggestion or atmosphere around a lot of money.
1: Well, I mean, with a billion, what happened is it became quite politically freighted over the last, say, 30 or 40 years. I mean, there's always been, a marginal urge in some sectors towards, wealth distribution or towards egalitarianism. But it's really become charged really since the 70s when we had, you know, more inflation, when we had prices rise in the 70s, higher oil prices, all that sort of thing. So the billion has become the number which has been chosen as the number that's most readily villainized in many people's minds.
0: And it doesn't get the respect it used to because of the word trillion. So now we've come up to date. All right. Now, trillion showed up.

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1: Very different incentives that produce them. So I think it's absolutely necessary, as we are in now trillionistan, is to recognize that not all trillions are created equally.
2: I want to take one version of a trillion. You mentioned the $1 trillion debt that the U.S. achieved. And what was the date? What's the official date that we had a $1 trillion debt? Was that?
1: It was October 1981.
2: All right. It's October 1981. I believe the debt is now in the 30s, 33 trillion. Does that sound right? 32 trillion, somewhere there.
1: It's 38, 39, yes, sir.
2: 38, 39 trillion. All right. Between 1 trillion and 39 trillion, how did we get there? Is that a bad thing to get to 39 trillion or a good thing? What does it represent?
1: Well, it represents an indebtedness that will be passed on to the future. And while the debt may grow silently, it has to be remembered that most of that debt is associated with U.S. securities. There are bonds out there. And now the interest on that debt is itself over 1 trillion. I believe it's about 1.1 trillion now, which means that every year the U.S. will be spending, unless interest rates go down sizably, which doesn't look like it'll happen anytime soon, the U.S. will be spending $1.2 trillion paying interest on our debt that could have been used for many, many, many other purposes. It also represents $1 trillion that could still be in taxpayers' pockets. So that growth of debt is, you know, the argument can be made that it was used to fund infrastructure, all that sort of thing. I don't think that that passes the sniff test. A lot of debt has been incurred simply because politicians couldn't live within their means.
2: How much of that number is inflation? Is it possible to calculate?
1: It's impossible to calculate because inflation is always changing and it's been high and it's been low. But the fact is that, you know, actually inflation has the effect of actually improving the outlook for debt, because what it does is it reduces the value of dollars that are paid back. So typically when you have an inflation, it actually aids in debtors, and it punishes savers. So that's another one of the pernicious aspects of inflation that's rarely spoken about.
2: I'm speaking to Pete Earle for writing about the word trillionistan, which is witty, but at the same time, there's some warning to it. Pete is the senior director of research at the American Institute for Economic Research, writing at the Daily Economy. When we come back, more about the undiscovered country, the future, and trillionistan. But first, how to listen on the go. 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

0: I'm Tom Batchelor with Pete Earle, who's witty, but at the same time, warning. Pete is the Senior Director of Research at the American Institute for Economic Research. Pete, I have a sense, and it's just as a news reader and an amateur, but I broadcast the news, I have a sense that the word trillion has warning in it, same way the word billion has warning in it, especially when you get there the wrong way. You talk about the way you can get to the word trillion. There are positives about wealth creation, so I don't want to be all negative here. How do you get, what do you mean by genuine wealth creation when you have $1 billion, when you have the word trillion associated with it? What does it look like?
1: Well, what it is it's a combination of a number of factors. I mean, one is when you have an economy that has the elements in it that really sort of allow entrepreneurship to flourish, where people can take an idea, you know, they can build a company, they can offer a product or service, and then there's markets that will recognize that growth, they will capitalize it to grow more, and you know, you have all these things like property rights and all these other facets that make a strong economy and the ability to foster growth and create prosperity. But what that is that essentially allows for these trillion-dollar valuations. In the case of SpaceX, you know, I would say that it's still to take a company which has a rocket component, that has, you know, an AI component and some other pieces, and for investors to put enough money into it to capitalize it at almost $2 trillion, where the first or the major, revenue from those streams won't be seen for many years, maybe decades. I mean, that shows an astounding amount of faith in both the skills of the entrepreneur, the entrepreneurial alertness of that individual and their people, but also, of course, it's a vote of confidence that the institutions, again, private property rights, sound money, all that sort of thing, will remain in place for a long time to make these investments pay off.
0: And it's, you use the SpaceX example. That's a good one, because I can say that Starlink, which is we're talking right on right now, is generating more than $4 billion a year for Musk. And that money has purchased the ability to do Starship. That's where the wealth comes from. So there's that $1 trillion represents genuine wealth creation, and then also this other thing, capitalizing future possibilities. Is that what you mean by the prospect that people trust that the future is better than the present?
1: That is exactly, yeah, that's exactly it.
0: And Musk is good. That sounds like a dream, but then there's the downside, and here it comes. The possibility that you've inflated the number from monetary expansion, that's also going on. Isn't that the debt that we worry about with the government? And you can't insulate yourself from that. You'd have to take that risk.
1: Yeah. So some of the numbers we see reflect genuine wealth creation. Again, the American economy is about seven times larger than it was in the early 80s. Our productivity has improved. Companies have become global, and capital markets have become incredibly, vastly deeper. We've had so much created in the developing world and in other places where all this money is flowing into global capital markets. But also, inflation has played a role by increasing nominal values over time. So there are factors like government borrowing and central banking and all these that have contributed to this. So that's why I feel that the important point is that saying a trillion isn't an explanation. It's an outcome of many different economic processes working over various time frames.
0: Because the future, and you mentioned in your daily economy piece, because the future represents the foundations of quadrillion stand, I believe that'll be a good number for our grandchildren. I believe it will be. But again, I hesitate because it sounds like we're going to continue to inflate. And I've been told, Pete, that is unwise, that we have a reckoning coming that we can't inflate our way out of. Is that correct?
1: Inflation is always a problem because what it does is it distorts prices, and prices are the way that entrepreneurs recognize values and the way they look out into the world and determine what can be put together to offer new products and services. But I mean, the growth of the debt is another issue, but it's related, and that is that at some point, it may become right. There's still a huge global market for U.S. debt securities and for the U.S. dollar. But if at some point our counterparties who buy U.S. debt, and many of them are also, by the way, American firms who buy U.S. debt, if they eventually think that there's a chance they may not be paid back, or they think that the risk that they're taking of not being paid back is too high, and they want higher interest rates, that may force some sort of a reckoning in terms of either not being able to sell our debt and having to live within our means suddenly, or having to basically print more money to pay that interest. And those would both be very bad, not only for American citizens, but for many, many countries, many, many companies, and for other countries.
0: However, I don't want to end on a gloomy note, because your piece has me smiling as well. $1 trillion companies didn't get there by inflation. That's genuine wealth creation. Can you agree to that?
1: Absolutely. Well, you know, prosperous societies generate larger numbers because they accumulate more capital, more knowledge, they have more productive capacity. But prosperity alone doesn't create everything. So, you know, I added to the title, Don't Get Comfortable, because the trillion itself isn't the story. The question is how we got here and whether the forces producing each trillion are creating wealth or merely redistributing claims on it. Right now, we're creating lots and lots of wealth. Let's keep it that way, though.
0: Pete Earle, I'm John Batchelor.
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12: As a parent, when you send your kid off to school in the morning, you know that they're going to be learning, they're going to be spending time with their friends. But a new study out of UCSF found adolescents are spending an average of 70 minutes of their school day on their phones. Now, some kids will say they need their phones to help with schoolwork, but this study found that they were spending the vast majority of their screen time on TikTok, Instagram, and Snapchat, not really apps that you're going to be turning to for homework help. Now, the study's lead author said, "Don't blame kids for using their phones at school. Teach them how to resist them. Focus on what they'd get by putting them aside rather than what you're taking away. Explain how phones could hurt their academic performance, and also remind them of this. Nothing takes the place of real face-to-face friendships." I'm Dr. Sanjay Gupta, helping you live a better life.
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0: I'm John Batchelor. The headline in the Wall Street Journal in these hours: Trump approves landmark nuclear deal with Saudi Arabia in big win for Kingdom. Subhead: deal could mean large profits for American companies, but also raises concerns about nuclear proliferation in the Middle East. I welcome my colleague Henry Sikorski, the executive director of the Nonproliferation Policy Education Center. For some time, Henry has brought to me concern about the proposed deal to provide Saudi Arabia not only with a nuclear power plant, or more than one, but also the ability to enrich nuclear fuel for its power plants. Henry, a very good evening to you. Your concern over a long period of time, certainly more than a year, with my conversation and before that with your organization, is that enrichment is dangerous, and that is being extended to Saudi Arabia without conditions, as far as I can understand. Why is enrichment dangerous? What does it mean? Good evening to you.
17: Good evening. It's great to be on your program again midweek with this great news. The problem with enrichment as a nuclear activity is roughly twofold. First, it brings you very close to the production of the hardest part of making a nuclear weapon, which is the fissile material to put in the core, which is necessary to make it multi-kiloton or larger device. It's very hard to get that material. Enrichment makes that material, and you can vary how much you enrich, whether it's civilian reactor-grade uranium, which is less than 20%, or you can tune the enrichment system to make weapons grade, which is, you know, at least, I don't know, 80%, something around there, maybe even a little less, but at least in that zone, enriched in the isotope that's most prone to fission, and that's U-235. Okay, now, because it's so close, you've got to be able to get warning if someone's going to hijack the plant to make bomb material. That's also tough because what you're working with in the case of enrichment is and fuel fabrication and bomb material fabrication are powders, liquids, and gases. And it's very hard to keep track of those things as compared to, let's say, a fuel, multi-ton fuel assembly, which is solid and doesn't tend to move because it's so heavy. The latter is what you're dealing with most of the time with regard to nuclear power plants. Making nuclear fuel, you're dealing with powders, gases, and liquids. And so you know, you're never going to be very accurate in keeping track of, you know, those molecules of gases, liquids, and powders. And a little percent over not that long a period of time could be a bomb's worth. And you would not know that it had been diverted. Similarly, because it's so close to bomb making itself, being able to produce enriched uranium, if they seize the plant and tell you to leave, they could get the bomb usable material sufficient to make at least one bomb in a matter of hours or days. And that's just not enough time to intervene to prevent the diversion from resulting in a bomb. So it's different. It's worse. It's inherently dangerous. And it's not something that just looking at is going to necessarily help you prevent it from being diverted.
0: The article includes this paragraph. The Saudis rejected the, quote, additional protocol, end quote, an arrangement implemented by the International Atomic Energy Agency, that's UN, that would have provided more rigorous monitoring and inspections. Trump officials say the separate agreement negotiated with the Saudis will still provide for adequate monitoring of the U.S.-provided sites. Critics say the plan will be inadequate for investigating suspected nuclear activities that don't involve the U.S. Henry, what is the additional protocol to be rejected? What would it have done that the U.S. doesn't intend to do if it's able to?
17: It's a little unclear. I mean, there's a tendency to hype the idea that these more flexible, more intrusive authorities could fix the problem I just described. I don't think they actually can, but I think the Saudis have a paranoid and good sense not to allow them for fear that it might. And it shows a lack of good faith that they can't accept this additional protocol type inspection because so many other countries have. After all, they have pledged under their adoption and ratification of the Nuclear Nonproliferation Treaty not to get nuclear weapons. So why do they have anything to worry about? So their objections to this raise eyebrows. Whether the additional protocol inspections would actually protect you sufficiently against diversions, I think is, you know, absolutely rebuttable. But that they reject them is not a good look, as they would say. And I think the idea that we can come up with some system on our own that will absolutely protect us is also misguided. For many years, if not decades, diplomats have been talking about, well, there must be a way to do these dangerous activities in the equivalent of a black box where no one would get in and no one would know what was going on, and we would have total control and security of the activity. It's conceptually conceivable, but in practice, when Biden came up with this, basically the same proposal that this administration, which, you know, is no friend of the Biden administration, is now using, the National Lab said, you know, that's not true. And when Netanyahu was advised by his Israeli Atomic Energy on these ideas of, you know, being able to safeguard against diversion for making nuclear fuel, the agency told him, that's not true. You can't. Now, it seems to me it would be useful to ask, has anybody bothered to ask these kinds of authorities what they think about this? And the reason why is no one has seen what this black box is, and it suggests it doesn't exist.
0: In 2018, writes the journal, a group of Democratic and Republican lawmakers sponsored an act that would block nuclear cooperation with Riyadh unless Congress affirmatively voted to approve it. One of those lawmakers was Marco Rubio, now Secretary of State. Does Congress have a protocol that's different than the additional protocols? Is Congress maintaining an inspection unit?
17: No. But what you're reading is back in 1954, Congress delegated its power to control nuclear commerce to the Eisenhower administration, and it never took it back. And it was so keen to encourage small research reactors as a, you know, basically atoms for peace, promoting America's generosity for the future, blah, blah, blah, that it gave too much authority, delegated too much authority to the executive in my mind. And so now the presumption is that if they strike a deal, which is roughly like an executive agreement, and it sits for 90 consecutive legislative days without a two-thirds majority objecting to it, good luck ever getting that in the way of opposition. It just comes into force. So they kind of, the executive kind of has the upper hand politically in getting these things into force. So that is a problem. And it's a problem because I think Congress wants to take back that authority and say, no, at a minimum, if you don't meet certain criteria, a majority of the House and Senate, just 50%, not two-thirds, ought to be able to scotch it. They've never succeeded ever in getting that kind of legislation passed. It keeps coming up, and it ought to pass, but it hasn't. To give you some idea, trade agreements are treated that way. This is at least as important as any trade agreement, but it isn't treated that way.
0: One more voice for you to respond to. I believe it's yours, Henry. Whither goes Saudi Arabia, so goes the United Arab Emirates, Turkey, and Egypt. The idea that this will have a happy ending is delusional. Henry, that list that you provide in your quote with the Wall Street Journal, what does it represent? Do all those states ask for a power to enrich without additional protocols?
17: Well, we know Iran clearly has been granted in principle in our negotiations the right to enrich after a moratorium of either 5, 15, or 20 years, you take your pick. And the Saudis have cleverly argued, well, if you've acceded to that, why don't we have the right? And if we have the right, what's the problem? So what's the problem is their neighbor, the UAE, has an agreement with the United States where they forswore making nuclear fuel because it's so dangerous. But they had a paragraph in their agreement that said, well, now, if you give a more generous agreement or reach a more generous agreement with one of our neighbors, we get to reopen our negotiations. Would they do that? I think the answer is probably yes. And the reason I say that is back after the deal was cut by Obama with Iran, which allowed them to enrich, there was a call made to the head of the House Foreign Affairs Committee, Ed Royce, from the UAE saying, why shouldn't we go to renegotiating the deal? It looks like you've already given something more generous to Iran. Now, they pushed back the White House at that time and said, oh, it's not a 1-2-3 cooperative agreement, so you don't really have the right to call for this kind of renegotiation. But in the case of Saudi Arabia, it is a 1-2-3 agreement, a nuclear cooperative agreement. And so I would watch for that like a hawk. I certainly start asking the UAE, you know, what they think about this. Now, if you have Iran, Saudi Arabia, and the UAE making nuclear fuel, there's two other countries that have large construction projects for nuclear plants. That would be Egypt and Turkey. And we approached them under Bush 2 and asked them not to forswear making nuclear fuels. They said no and actually ended their nuclear cooperative agreements with the United States. So if they look at what's going on with Iran, Saudi Arabia, and the UAE, why wouldn't they then say, well, we ought to be able to make nuclear fuel and get within, you know, several weeks of getting a bomb, assuming we did all the other work, you know, the design work, et cetera. You have that. And then, of course, we always say, well, we've got to be in the slave trade to control it here, because if we sell the reactor and do the enrichment for Saudi Arabia, we get to control it. Whereas if we let the Chinese and Russians do it, who knows? Well, the funny thing is, at least publicly, the Russians and Chinese, the French, the South Koreans have never publicly said, well, we'll help you enrich. We just did. That means that those countries now can publicly say, well, we'll do what America does. So this is a real dog's breakfast, if you ask me.
0: Henry Sikorski is the executive director of the Nonproliferation Policy Education Center. When we come back, we're leaving the Middle East to its proliferation and looking around the world to where else the bomb may find a happy home. I'm John Batchelor.
13: 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Dr. Martin Luther King Jr. dreamed of a nation where his children would be judged not by the color of their skin, but by the content of their character. 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America is strongest when united, not divided. 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Restoring Truth, Correcting Bias in Education, One Story at a Time. A series brought to you by the Leadership Institute and Radio America.
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11: Across the country right now, at this very moment, there are probably arguments taking place about who's doing more of the housework, the homework, the shuttling of kids from this activity to that. It's true. By and large, women do more of this than men. But doesn't have to be that way. And if you and your spouse can level that playing field, it's going to make both of you and your kids happier. Psychologist Yelena Ketchmanovich says this might be how you get there. As hard as it might be at first, try to think of your partner like a teammate, not an adversary. Learn how to do some of the chores your partner does to get a better understanding of how much effort something takes. And finally, take the time to acknowledge what the other person is doing, and every now and then, even express your appreciation. That'll go a long way. I'm Dr. Sanjay Gupta, helping you live a better life.
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0: I'm John Batchelor. Deterrence, nuclear weapon deterrence, that is the theory from the 20th century. Here we are in the 21st, and it is suggested that Iran seeks a nuclear weapon because it wants to deter an attack on Iran. It wants to hold on to a regime that is found generally cruel and unacceptable. However, there is also the matter of other nations saying, well, if he's deterring an attack from the outside by bad actors, why can't we? One way of presenting the case for proliferation. Henry Sikorski is here, however, to help us understand where the idea of a nuclear power plant, the right to enrich, and the right to make a bomb to protect yourself is spreading. Henry, I go to two obvious states that are much in the news on this matter. One is Korea, because it faces a nuclear power across the DMZ, and the other is Poland, because it faces a nuclear power across its frontier. Both are being now and again exhaustively questioned and answered, and they provide answers to what are you waiting for? They've got a bomb. Why don't you have the bomb? Is there an answer to those countries if the Saudi Arabia deal goes through?
1: Well, they must be looking at this with great interest. I noticed that my quote was used at least twice in the Korean press, and that quote was whether Saudi Arabia, so goes Turkey, Egypt, the UAE, they would add, I suspect, wink, wink, South Korea.
0: And so would Mr. Tusk add Poland, and he wouldn't wink.
1: Well, in Poland, they are building out a nuclear power system or collection of reactors that's quite breathtaking and impressive. To think that they couldn't have the technology or know-how to do the rest, I think is foolish. It's a very prosperous, advanced nation now, thankfully. And they have talked, Tusk himself, about, well, we may have to think about getting a bomb. So how does that end? I don't know. It certainly turns just a little bit in both cases on whether or not they think it's more trouble to get a bomb than to rely on American security guarantees and NATO security guarantees, which goes with the British and French having nuclear weapons, than not. And the jury's out. I mean, I think we need to be, if we're concerned about the spread of nuclear weapons, we need to take much more seriously how we talk about our nuclear security guarantees. I think we want them to be convincing rather than subject to being held hostage at any time. So you got to watch all this now.
0: The provocative statement being made routinely today, I read it everywhere, is that the Trump administration just made Saudi Arabia a nuclear power. That's an exaggerated version. However, that is the one that's going to be debated over these next days. What is the is there a consensus in Washington about these matters? Proliferation is bad. Proliferation is old news. Proliferation is no longer answers. Is there an opinion?
1: I don't think it's a very studied opinion. Oddly enough, back in 2017 and 18, there was the murder of Mr. Khashoggi in Saudi Arabia, which put everyone on edge. There were some people that didn't like Saudi Arabia because they had a lot to do, they thought, with the strikes in 9/11. And when the Khashoggi murder occurred, all of a sudden, everyone wanted to show that they weren't going to treat Saudi Arabia as a normal nation. And all of the work I and others had been doing, trying to point out that, you know, helping them with nuclear energy was a kind of a misguided, bad idea for both economic and security reasons, all of a sudden it was latched onto. And that's the reason why even, you know, this current Secretary of State got behind legislation to say, you really can't do this unless you get, you know, a majority vote in both houses, which was code for you won't get it. The administration backed down because of that. Now, it's a totally different world now after so many years. I don't know. I think this will be treated, my hunch is, first politically, which is the popularity of the war is going down. One way to emphasize displeasure with this is to not back the administration's free hand in helping Saudi Arabia with this nuclear matter, which, after all, doesn't have a quid pro quo, as at least the Biden administration was proposing of recognition between Saudi Arabia and Israel. It doesn't have that. Now, are there the votes to prevent this? I'm skeptical. Everyone is. But, you know, we just don't know what the opinion will be of a handful of Republicans yet. And that may make some difference. We'll see. I think, as I say, if you're going to lose a fight, it matters how you lose it. If this goes down without comment and is accepted as normal, I think we're in worse trouble than if there are sound objections raised to it and it goes through.
0: Henry Sokolsky, the executive director of the Nonproliferation Policy Education Center. I read his quote again in the article in the Wall Street Journal announcing the Trump administration's intentions to transfer the ability to generate nuclear fuel to Saudi Arabia, an ally of the United States, but certainly involved in the war fighting underway. The quote is, "Whither goes Saudi Arabia, so goes the United Arab Emirates, Turkey, and Egypt. The idea that this will have a happy ending is delusional." I'm John Batchelor.
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12: From ABC News, I'm Mike Dubusky. A night of heavy rain and high winds for southern Louisiana after Tropical Storm Bertha made landfall.
13: We did have landfall from Tropical Storm Bertha, and that made landfall in St. Bernard's Parish in southern Louisiana. So what happens next? First, let's talk about the track. By Thursday morning, it's headed just south of Lake Charles. Houston, Thursday evening, it's arriving as probably remnant lows, meaning it really starts to lose all its zeal, but still brings some impactful weather, some rain to the area and parts of central Texas by Friday morning.
12: ABC News meteorologist Samara Theodore. Meanwhile, flood watches are in effect across six states in the eastern U.S. thanks to a stalled front over the mid-Atlantic. U.S. CENTCOM has conducted another round of strikes on Iranian targets. It came hours after President Trump attended the dignified transfer of four American soldiers killed last weekend in the Middle East.
14: President Trump bringing the family of fallen soldier First Lieutenant Tyler Fian on board Air Force One from Dover to Marietta, Georgia, and recognizing them at a rally.
15: To Sherry and Stephen and David, we will carry Tyler's memory in our hearts forever, and I just want to thank you. It's an honor to have you here today. Please.
14: Human rights activists in Iran say they've recorded 3,684 casualties since the war began. Jacqueline Lee, ABC News, Los Angeles.
12: The outbreak of cyclosporiasis, the parasitic bug linked to lettuce, is growing, with the number of cases now topping 11,000.
9: In New York, Chase Strangio says he was one of more than 40 people sickened after eating a boxed lunch at a corporate event and had symptoms for weeks.
16: The main difference between this illness from the cyclospora parasite and other stomach bugs was that it would not go away. It lasted a long time. I had ongoing pain.
17: There are more than double the number of cases we see in a typical year, and we're only halfway through the season.
12: ABC's Elizabeth Schulze, you're listening to ABC News.
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12: ABC News has obtained new information related to Monday's attack on a federal building in downtown Manhattan. ABC's Aaron Katursky has what new video reveals.
20: The suspect, wearing a helmet, first sets off fireworks that shoot into the air, then toward people on the sidewalk, before a final burst as two pedestrians stroll by. The suspect then retrieves a BB rifle. The FBI said he fired several shots. Finally, the suspect grabs an orange bucket filled with flammable liquid, dumps it on the stairwell, and lights it on fire.
12: Undetermined. That's the result so far of an independent autopsy commissioned by the family of Nolan Wells. ABC News Chief Justice Correspondent Pierre Thomas.
21: The agonizing wait for answers for the parents of Nolan Wells after the autopsy they commissioned found the cause and manner of the 18-year-old's death to be undetermined.
22: There's so many people out in the public asking all of these questions. But the only question that we have is what happened to our son.
21: Wells vanished during a July 4th boat trip to a remote barrier island, and his body was recovered 2 days later.
12: Unique Pharmaceutical Laboratories, a pharmaceutical company, has issued a recall of some of its allergy medications after some alleged cross-contamination with a drug used for heartburn and severe acid reflux. Experts worry there's a reasonable probability that taking the contaminated drug would result in life-threatening events. Mike Dubusky, ABC News.
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4: Here's the official forecast. A flood watch in effect through tomorrow night. Otherwise, showers and thunderstorms tonight. 72 the low. Tomorrow, showers likely with a chance of midday thunderstorms and a high of 85. Tomorrow night, more rain and thunderstorms dropping down to 71. Showers and thunderstorms continue into Friday with a high of 86. Friday night, showers and thunderstorms in the forecast, 72. Saturday, more rain and thunderstorms and 85. I'm Craig Allen on WGOW.
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0: I'm John Batchelor. This is a way to look at the story in Russia from the point of view of refineries. I welcome Michael Bernstam of the Hoover Institution. Much in the news is Ukraine launching drones, long-distance drones, to strike refineries in Russia. What does that mean to the price of gasoline in France? What does that price of gasoline in the United States? What does that mean to the price of diesel? What does that mean to the price of aviation fuel? Right now, the airlines are beginning to, in the U.S., are beginning to report their quarterly earnings, and they're all noting aviation fuel has hit them hard, the spike in that price. Is that about the refineries in Russia? Michael, a very good evening to you. We need to explain something you have very carefully to me. This is not about drugs. This is about the cracking plants that are part of the oil supply chain. What is the crack spread? What does that mean? Good evening to you.
1: And good evening to you. And the simple ratio is 3-1. Of 3 barrels of oil, you can make 2 barrels of gasoline or 1 barrel of diesel. That's it. And so the difference between one of each of these 3 barrels that go in to producing petroleum products, the difference is the profit margin of those refineries. And standard before the war and before all this energy crisis, before the shortages, the standard crack spread per barrel of input was about between $15 and $20 per barrel. And that's how you make money. Now it's tripled. It's 60 to 65. So almost quadrupled, tripled, $60 to $65 per barrel of the input amount of oil that goes into the production of gas or diesel. Why is it so? Because the problem is, and that's a big one, the shortage of gasoline and diesel is much more severe than the shortage of crude oil. And one of the situations is in Russia. Because Russia, when the refineries stopped and the refineries were closed, and Russia lost about 25 to 30% of its refining capacity because of the drones from Ukraine, Russia just diverted its crude oil. And the crude oil, about 1.4 to 1.5 million barrels per day, was effectively released. It was the oil for the world market. It was no longer used in Russia. So Russia had gas shortages, diesel shortages, jet fuel shortages, but crude oil went to the world market. The problem is that with the closure of the Strait of Hormuz, we lost not only crude oil from Saudi Arabia and United Arab Emirates and Bahrain, but we lost the refined products. Don't think about Saudi Arabia and Emirates and others as just producers of oil. They are now major manufacturers. They produce gas, they produce diesel, they produce jet fuel and other things. And so this is all stopped because of the Strait of Hormuz. And so now you have in the world a very severe shortage of petroleum products. Right. That's what causes prices of gas and the prices of jet fuel and the prices of diesel go up much stronger than the prices of crude oil.
0: I read that from the Financial Times that Brent crude, which is how they keep score in Europe, touched $95 this morning. That's up considerably since we last talked and up a lot since the end of the memo of understanding, which had oil around in the 70s, headed back down to the 60s. However, all of this is fresh to me about Russian and oil. You tell me also, though, that Russia is seeking, it has shortages that it can't fill of aviation fuel, and it's going shopping for aviation, so it can't keep its own planes up. We can't keep our planes up. This is not just about punishing Russia. The whole world is being punished by this, correct?
1: Absolutely correct. And another problem was created by the Houthis because Saudi Arabia converted a lot of oil, that crude oil, which could not go through the Strait of Hormuz, not only oil, by the way, also gas and diesel, converted through the pipeline. It has this east-west pipeline that goes to the Red Sea. A capacity is 7 a million barrels per day. And so it used to go to the Red Sea and through the Bab el-Mandeb, the strait, it went to the ocean and to the world market. And now it is the Houthis declared that part closed for Saudi Arabia alone, but that's the most important part. And now this pipeline cannot be used so much to provide oil and petroleum products to the world market. So this adds to the crisis.
0: The Houthis are saying they're attacking Saudi Arabia. I'm told that they have the weapons that can reach Jeddah on the Red Sea and the port that the Saudi Arabia uses to export its oil. Now, it comes out of the Red Sea, either the Suez Canal or the Bab el-Mandeb. The Houthis say they're going to attack Saudi tankers. Is that where they're, or are they going after their oil?
1: Yes, because they don't have, unlike Iran, which has physical capacity of the speed boats which can attack ships, the Houthis don't have navies, they don't have boats. But they have missiles, Iranian missiles, they have drones, Iranian drones, they're cheap, and they attack shipping.
0: That means the Saudi Arabian oil, which has been coming, has been continuing since the beginning of the war, since February 28th, it's not been interrupted. That is a vital contributor to the world scale of needs. Now, Michael, did we replenish our reserves? Did China replenish its reserves? Did Japan, during the memo of understanding ceasefire, do we know if the reserves are adequate?
1: Well, the reserves are not adequate. They started to be replenished, but that was only a few days before the hostilities resumed. And so the United States is now again using these reserves to help both domestic refineries and the world market. And the United States export of both crude oil and petroleum products increased. And don't forget, the United States is the greatest producer now of oil and oil products, over 21 million barrels per day if you add up everything, and it exports a lot. And so this helps. But nonetheless, it is a severe crisis because now Saudi Arabia, which is the second largest producer, the third largest producer after Russia, is choked from both sides, from the Strait of Hormuz and from the Bab el-Mandeb.
0: We have the Chancellor of all of Germany in Baku, the capital of Azerbaijan, signing an agreement with President Aliyev to import oil and natural gas through the Southern Gas Pipeline and through the oil pipeline that goes into Turkey. That looks to be looking for the future, as you remind me, and that means that Germany is not thinking of going back to Russian

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1: This is odd. Russia's going looking for oil for aviation fuel because it can't refine its own products. Is that why?
2: Exactly. It's Ukraine and the drones. Look, this is a totally new world. First of all, geography doesn't matter. Geography not only doesn't matter anymore. Geography, for the first time, works against, because air defense cannot defend a large country. So Russia always kind of thrived on its space, and now it's a handicap. And so Ukrainian drones, which cost $3,500 per drone, and they fly, Ukraine now produces 9,000 drones a day. They go to the front line, they go into Russia, 2,000 kilometers inside Russia, they blow up refineries and pumping stations. So Russia has a huge shortage of gas and gasoline, I mean, and jet fuel and diesel. So it looks now to the same countries where it sells crude oil. They said, all right, you refine them and sell it back to us. So they go to India. India says, fine, we are buying crude oil at discount, but now we impose the export duty. And so it sells back gas to Russia, gasoline and diesel, not only at world market prices, but above world market prices because it charges the export duty. So this is really great business for India: buy low, sell high.
1: I raise my
2: Japan,
1: hand.
2: Others, Russia is shopping around the world, but Russia has severe shortages and queues and lines for buying gas.
1: Russia started this war by cutting off people from fuel. It thought that we couldn't do without it. But then the Europeans cut Russian fuel off from Europe. Now the Russians are out of not only are out of refined products, it's come back against them. In other words, they created a weapon that is now being used against Russia. We thought they were making a lot of money. It doesn't matter how much money they have. If they have to buy their own oil refined in India, they have to buy back at a premium price. Michael, the puzzle here is, where is Russia going with this?
2: Well, this reminds me of the famous phrase from Shakespeare's Hamlet, hoist on their own petard. So the Russia created this crisis, and now Russia is suffering from it. Russia used to start with Shahid drones to hit Ukraine. Now Ukraine produces its own drones, which is much cheaper than Shahid. Shahid drones, $35,000 a piece. Ukraine produces $3,500 a piece and hits back Russia. And Russia is now cannot find the markets for its natural gas and has to shop around the world for refined oil products.
1: This isn't even about the Iran-American exchange. This is about Russia and NATO, Russia and Ukraine. And when we come back, there's more than refineries in the target zone for Ukrainian drones. There's something that looks like Amazon's depots. I'm John Batchelor with Michael Bernstein. 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
10: I'm John Batchelor with Michael Bernstein of the Hoover Institution. We've been talking about the barrel of oil that can turn into gasoline, can turn into diesel, can turn into aviation fuel. Now we're not talking about any of that. We're talking about Amazon in Russia. Michael, you tell me that Amazon in Russia has been taking a drone hit. Why?
11: What happened that there was this brilliant, still is, Russian lady of Korean origin, Korean-Russian, by the name, surname her Kim, which is a very common name and the name of the ruling dynasty in North Korea. And she created a copy, took the business model of Amazon from Bezos and created its own large, and Russia is a huge market and a big country with dispersed population. So it was a good business. And she had several hubs and 2 major storages. One close to Moscow, another in the Tambov region, which is south of Moscow. They were hit a few days ago by Ukrainian drones and burned to the ground. And those were places where several kinds of businesses took place. One was that retailers who sold products, bought wholesale and sold to retail, used it the marketplace to sell their products the same way that Amazon sells third-party products. Another was manufacturers, small and medium-sized businesses. Manufacturers produce their own goods, but they didn't have marketing facility, so they used it for the marketing facility. So it was a great, great chain for everyone, for producers, for consumers, for middlemen. And now it's all lost. The damage is assessed up to $2 billion, which is a lot for Russia. What happened is that there was this unfortunate coincidence just a couple of weeks before that. They rewrote this contract, this place called Wildberries, where the insurance of incoming products was no longer valid. So people lost money, people lost everything, and she couldn't, this lady, she couldn't compensate them because her margins were not that big, her profit margins were small. So now the government intervened, and she promised to compensate all these people. People lost their businesses. People lost millions of dollars in their inventory. So now the government will help this lady provide a subsidy, and she will compensate these people, because otherwise you will have a revolt in Russia, a political revolt of hundreds of thousands of small and medium-sized businesses, and they are sophisticated people. They don't blame Ukraine. They blame the Russian government for starting the war.
10: Russia is out of aviation fuel. It's gone begging. It's out of diesel. It's gone begging. Gasoline is not assured, and their oil fields are suspect to a Ukrainian drone attack. At the same time, they've lost their ability to order through their Amazon. And the middle class is now complaining all routinely against the Kremlin. All of that adds up to it's time to end the war. Do you agree, and can Russia get out of this by ending the war, or would it continue to wreck the economy?
11: Actually, the interesting thing is, it's unique, 18 members of local assemblies, it's like state assemblies in the United States, 18 members of assemblies in Russia signed a petition. They are elected officials, they are elected members of local parliaments, signed a petition for President Putin to resign. And despite all the fears that they may have, they can be punished, and they are elected officials, and they represent their own people, and now there is a constituency everywhere to end the war.
10: The price of gasoline here in New England is rising again. The price of gasoline across the country was on the decline, but it has now stopped declining, and in some places it's rising. I believe on the West Coast where you are, Michael, as well. That means the American people are struggling along with the people in Europe and the people in Russia for the higher prices of gasoline. Will that continue, or are we seeing the worst of it now?
11: Well, it probably will get worse, because now there is a crisis on all fronts. The Strait of Hormuz is effectively closed. The Bab al-Mandeb for Saudi Arabian pipeline oil is endangered, and the inventories reserves are not unlimited. So generally, until and unless the West and the United States can open the Strait of Hormuz, I don't see how things can go better.
10: Michael Bernstam of the Hoover Institution. In other words, winning this war means that the U.S. has to struggle along with Europe and Russia and China and everywhere else. That's the only way forward right now, until Russia surrenders to NATO. I'm John Batchelor.

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14: 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I'm Dr. Sanjay Gupta. 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

0: I'm John Batchelor. Behind the Black, 16 years of Behind the Black, and your subscriptions are generous. $2, $3, or $4 a month for Behind the Black and commercial space. But there's an element of spectacle about space, and NASA's going to participate, led by a new administrator, Jared Isaacman, who's a very brave man and very accomplished spacewalker and astronaut. At the same time, he's making choices. Those choices have to do with commercial space. And number one commercial space is Waiting for Starship. Bob, a very good evening to you. 16 years of Waiting for Starship. Are we going to wait another year? Good evening, Bob.
1: Good evening, John. Nope, I think things are going to happen. One way or the other, they will be happening. I want to once again thank your listeners for their donations of all kinds, as well as their subscriptions. It's really appreciated. Keeps me above water. They tried to launch Starship Super Heavy last week, and they had a launch abort at T-minus 0 seconds. Several of the engines didn't light. They have now rescheduled that launch for this coming Thursday, July 23rd. At 5:45 p.m. Central Time, which is the same time. They got a 90-minute launch window. And so I've got links on Behind the Black. I've got actually embedded videos for live streams from three different locations. So if you want to listen to it or watch it from multiple places, you can. I'm also going to post the SpaceX live feed, its live feed, when it becomes available. So this should be interesting, John, and it's hopeful. I really think the odds are very high they will get this mission off and they will have a success. But once again, it's a developmental program. This is not an operational rocket. These are prototypes being developed. And so things can go wrong. And when they go wrong, it's not a disaster. It is figuring out what you haven't got right so you can fix it. So we'll have to wait and see how it plays out. If it's successful and they complete this low orbit flight, landing in the Indian Ocean, and they get all their targets completed, SpaceX has made it clear it's going to do it. The next flight, the 14th flight, will be orbital. And the flight after that will likely involve two Starships attempting refueling in orbit, and they want to do that before the end of the year.
0: The 13th Starship, is that number three of the Starships, the third iteration?
1: All right, to be precise, it's version three in design. It's a major upgrade, but it is the 20th prototype of the Starship. I'm sorry, it's the 40th prototype of the Starship, and it's the 20th prototype of Super Heavy. In other words, they've gone through 20 and 40 different vehicles over the years in all their testing as they go. But this is version 3. It's a significant upgrade from previous flights. They flew this on flight 12, and this will be the second flight of version 3.
0: India had a big space program looking to go private. How, Bob?
1: All right, so I got three India stories here, John. I'm going to do them all together. First, the Modi government in India has been trying to make the transition that NASA and the United States has been doing for the last 15 years. They're trying to transition from having ISRO, its space agency, own, build, design, and run everything, to turning it into merely a customer that would buy products from the private sector. Go to the capitalism model. But to do that, you got to develop a private sector. And, of course, this takes time. SpaceX, it took almost a decade before SpaceX was really going full bore. And so this past weekend, the first successful launch of a private rocket from India occurred. The company is a startup named Skyroot. Their rocket is called Vikram 1, and they had a successful launch. And this is actually a spectacular achievement. They had a completely successful launch, no problems. It was the very first launch, and that is rarely done. Most of the time, especially with startups, first launch does not succeed. But they had everything right, got it into orbit, actually got some small commercial payloads into orbit. So they're now primed to start filling the desperate need for launch capabilities. It's a small rocket, so it's not going to be able to match the Falcon 9, but there are a lot of, it's kind of more competitive with Rocket Lab's Electron rocket, but there's demand for this, and SpaceX is beginning to edge out of that business, and so there's demand, and they'll get business, and it's a very good thing. Now, in India, two events happened. One has to do with space, with the private sector. The Modi government has created an agency called InSpace, designed, this is in parallel to its space agency. This InSpace agency is designed to encourage the private sector. It has a investment fund of $200 million. It announced it has issued its first private investment to a private company, a satellite company in India, $7 million. Not a lot of money, but they're trying to encourage private enterprise there by doing that. So that's the private sector thing. And this is in line with what the, with Skyroot. This is the kind of thing that will get that private sector going to replace Ice Road. But in the meantime, the, India's government did another thing that was completely counterproductive. A lot of people have been leaving Ice Road to go into the private sector because the pay is good. They say they lost about 100 to 120 engineers, scientists, and managers in the last few months. And so what did they decide to do? ISRO has decided to restrict the ability of employees to leave. They now cannot leave without permission, which, of course, is an absurd claim thing to do. It's not going to work. It's going to discourage people from working from ISRO. It's going to... it's going to make people not want to work very well for ISRO, but they've now restricted the ability of space agency employees to leave. And so they can have the people there to help them build ISRO's space station and Gaganyaan manned capsule. Now, yes, they have these major projects, but this is not the way to do it. And I can't tell you how it's going to play out.
0: That's bizarre, Bob. It's discontinuous from any other space agency's approach. Very odd.
1: It's very similar to what Soviet Union did in its days. You could not leave a job without permission. Of course, you know, there was where you're going to go. Everything's government-owned. This is a case of ISRO fearing competition and trying to protect itself. Can't do it in the long run.
0: All right, but still, the way you grow an industry is you let people leave and found another company.
1: You're right. It's totally counterproductive. I'm surprised the Modi government went along with this, but it did.
0: NASA, Draper, iSpace, what happened?
1: All right, so iSpace is the Japanese company that has tried to land twice on the moon. They came close both times, but failed. They've got more lunar landers in the works, two contracts with Japan to lunar landers, but they had a contract with NASA for a lunar lander, but the contract, the lead company in that contract was an American company, Draper. I suspect what happened is in order to win the contract from NASA and get American money, the Japanese company had to have an American lead company in the contract. iSpace has an American division, but it's still not, I don't think, sufficient. And so they had partnered to do this, and they had a contract. Well, this past week, NASA basically terminated that contract. iSpace announced that NASA and Draper had mutually agreed to end the contract. And so that project is canceled. Now, iSpace is building the lunar lander. I mean, he was doing all the work. Draper was really not doing very much. It doesn't have any experience. Draper had no experience in lunar landers. Well, iSpace did. And so I have suspect that iSpace will maybe want to try to bid for NASA contracts. I don't know what the legal situation is in terms of NASA awarding contracts to a Japanese company. Japan is a partner in ISS and in the Artemis program. Japan is a signer of the Artemis Accords. I would think they could conceivably award a contract, but it's probably more complicated because it's kind of like foreign aid. And NASA's kind of obliged to give contracts to American companies first. We'll have to see how this plays out.
0: Everybody wants their own constellation of satellites for communication like Starlink. Even Russia. What have they done, Bob?
1: All right, so Russia has been trying to launch its own Starlink-type internet constellation. It's called Rasvet. It's supposedly being built and launched by a pseudo-private company called Bureau 1440 in Russia. But as we know, in Russia, there's no such thing as a private company. It's like China. The government controls everything. This constellation is supposed to have 17-plus satellites in orbit by 2035, and they want to become operational before the end of the year. They did their second launch. It brings their total satellites in orbit up to 31. They're far away from an operational constellation. And their pace is really slow, as Russia's normally is. So by the time it's operational, it's going to be really obsolete. One of the things about it is this second launch, they've only done two. The second launch, Russia issued multiple flight plans covering a period of 24 hours. And this was, I think, designed to prevent the Ukraine from targeting the launch with drones. In fact, the previous launch was delayed a day because of a drone threat. The Ukraine considers this constellation a direct military threat because it's a Starlink design and they're at war. And they appear to have attempted to use drones to attack the launch site, Plesetsk, in the northeast Russia. in early in launches. So Russia is now hiding when it's going to launch somewhat to protect its launches. We'll see how this plays out. But Russia's in trouble in its war with Ukraine. The best thing it could do is stop, give up, step out, let Ukraine go on its own way.
0: Bob, the right way, the wrong way, the Russian way, okay?
1: Yeah, I understand.
0: Proverb always works. Okay, the UK, I don't know what we can do anything. This is Mother Britain, but Bob, they have lost the trail.
1: Yeah, they have. And I'm just continually noting these facts on Behind the Black so the readers can understand the reality in foreign countries. And in the case of the UK, things are not good. They had a they announced a project in 2019 to launch a servicing satellite to remove dead satellites from orbit, get rid of space junk. And they said they would announce a contract award to one of two different companies in the spring of this year. Well, the UK missed that deadline. They did not announce a final contract award. The contract is, by the way, years behind schedule. They're actually supposed to have done this in 25, and nothing ever happened. There's a lot of confusion in the UK. The Labour government has shut down the UK Space Agency. It's consolidating it into another agency. So one of the reasons this contract was an issue is probably because there's just chaos and confusion as the Labour government rearranges deck chairs. The other thing is that it's not doing anything about the red tape in the UK, which is discouraging private companies from being there. It's very possible these two startups did not submit bids because there's no point working with the UK because you've got regulations up the wazoo. So anyway, another bad indicator of the future of the UK, and it ain't good.
0: Companies have failed. Space Force had failed. Now the government fails with the space agency. It has to be deliberate, Bob. It has to be some prejudice somewhere in the government.
1: It's a prejudice against private enterprise. One, it's a favorite to government agencies. They want to send money to their own bureaucrats. It's just the mentality is wrong.
0: And not all of Europe has it. It's peculiar in the United Kingdom. Bob Zimmerman keeps the website Behind the Black. Your $2 or $3 or $4 a month subscription, whatever you can, it most supports the mystery of the United Kingdom and spaceports. We have to solve this. Bob's on the case. There's somewhere out there is an explanation, maybe in the new government. When we come back, we've got some serious exploring to do of an exoplanet that looks promising. And it's less than 50 light years away. Easy. I'm John Batchelor.

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0: I'm John Batchelor, Bob Zimmerman. This is the 16th year of Behind the Black, and it is time for your $2 or $3 or $4 subscription to Behind the Black to follow commercial space, to follow big space, what's left of it, and the NASA part of it is shrewd. It's giving contracts to commercial space to get things done. And the part of exploration is always there. Now, what are we looking for? We're looking for Eden. That's what we're looking for. Right now, we've found a rocky terrestrial exoplanet. What's significant about this one, Bob?
1: Well, we've had known about this one for a little bit of time. It's in a, it circles a red dwarf star about 48 light years away. It takes about 25 days to orbit the star, so it's not super close to the star. It's estimated to have a mass of about 5.5 times that of Earth, but it's got a bigger diameter, so its gravity is not going to be significantly different than the Earth. Most important of all, it orbits this star in the habitable zone, near the inside edge of the habitable zone. So it's got all the potential factors that maybe it could have life. If it doesn't have life, it might be a place we can colonize. It's only 48 light years away. Well, they've now detected for the first time from an exoplanet, a terrestrial planet, a rocky planet that's in the habitable zone, they've now detected an atmosphere there. They detected evidence of helium in that atmosphere. And that's a significant thing. The helium would be on the outer part of the atmosphere. There's indications there might be other molecules in the atmosphere lower down. They also have detected a variation seasonally of this helium, which is once again of great interest. And so, once again, this is a big deal because we're getting closer to discover Earth-like planets in habitable zones outside our own solar system.
0: A red dwarf.
1: Those are going to be the places we're going to want to go.
0: Red dwarf and a yellow dwarf. We have a yellow dwarf. That's a lot hotter than a red dwarf, which is, means you can be closer in and still be in the habitable zone. Bob, it occurs to me with the helium atmosphere, everybody on that planet does that wacky thing you can do. I'm Donald Duck with a birthday party.
1: Oh, yeah, the helium makes your voice squeaky if you're breathing helium.
0: So they're all wandering around squeaky voice. That's what we'll call when we discover them. It's wonderful. Now, Bob, about an atmosphere, what telescopes are good for that? What are? And is Hubble good for atmosphere?
1: Any spectroscopy. In fact, this was done with a ground-based telescope. So it depends. It depends on the wavelengths. Webb is very good for this because it does wavelengths that don't get down through the atmosphere. Hubble does it in wavelengths that are optical or ultraviolet, some of ultraviolet. And so it's just a matter of what instrument and what wavelength you want to use to get at this kind of...
0: We're going to Pluto, a very strange planet. Bob, for years, has made the case. It's not like anything else we've ever seen. Now we've seen something we recognize. What landslides, Bob?
1: All right, so yeah, they used archival data from the New Horizons flyby in 2015. Scientists took a close look at some of the data, and they identified in three different craters what looked like very large landslide debris piles or mass wasting events where the whole wall comes down in a unit. And I got one picture on Behind the Black of one example of that. The key discovery here is landslide's not so alien, but the key here is that it was always assumed before New Horizons that Pluto would be a very inactive place, kind of like the moon, because it's so far out in the solar system where it gets very little energy from the sun. It's so spread out, there's not a lot of objects around. It was expected to be very inactive. In truth, what New Horizons proved, and these landslides prove once again, is that in truth it's active. Things go on there. There is changes. It's actually maybe evolving, kind of comparable to Mars in many ways. And so that's the significant data here with the discovery of these landslides. Unfortunately, we got no missions to Pluto in our lifetime, so it's going to be a long time before we get a close look again.
0: There is a mission to Uranus and a mission to Neptune. I can't remember.
1: No, there aren't. There are no missions at this point funded to either of those planets. And once again, they only had one flyby like Pluto. There's talk of missions, but nothing's been funded yet.
0: Oh, this is clever of you, Bob, hiking into a canyon. Where?
1: This is on Mars. I love to do this periodically. There was a Mars reconnaissance orbiter of a ridgeline that descends down into the Valles Marineris Canyon. That's the largest canyon in the solar system. It would cover the United States three times over if we put it on Earth. It's like 1,500 miles long. Its elevations are gigantic. In fact, this particular hike. The picture shows the ridgeline. If you take a hike down along this ridgeline from the rim to the floor, you'd be hiking the distance of climbing Mount McKinley, the tallest mountain in America. It's taller than that. The trouble is, this is the rim of this canyon that goes for about 1,000 miles. That's a lot of Mount McKinleys in a row. So this is a truly spectacular place, and we can't even really imagine what it looks like from the rim because it's so large. And I can't wait till someone can get there and actually do this hiking, John.
0: Does that mean water, Bob? Anything that deep?
1: No, this is in the equatorial regions. There is no water. But nonetheless, that's what we got, John.
0: All right, and you have an isolated Martian mound that you're curious about. You've got 15 seconds.
1: This is just a very cool image from Mars Reconnaissance Orbiter. I have posted down Behind the Black. It's strange. It suggests water, John.
0: Thank you for your subscriptions. $2, $3, or $4. Most generous. 16 years of Behind the Black. I'm John Batchelor.
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0: climbed another 3%. The S&P 500 edged down by a tenth of a percent Wednesday. The Dow ended little changed. The NASDAQ composite fell 0.6%. Philip Morris International, AT&T, and other companies rallied after reporting stronger profits for the spring than analysts expected. The price of Brent crude settled just above $94 a barrel. It was trading under $72 a barrel before the war with Iran started. Treasury yields rose in the bond market. The yield on the 10-year Treasury climbed to 4.66%. Seth Sutel, New York.
1: Imported generic drugs could face tariffs of up to 100% beginning in 2028 under a plan announced by President Trump, who said the measure is intended to push manufacturers to move production to the U.S. According to CBS News, health policy experts said they're skeptical the tariffs alone would persuade generic drug manufacturers to relocate production to the U.S. Generic drug manufacturing has increasingly shifted overseas during the past decades, with India now supplying more than 50% of the generic prescriptions filled in the U.S., that according to a 2025 report by the Senate Committee on Aging. It's 26 past. When we return on America in the Morning, another attempt at the White House Correspondents Association dinner, and Trump-endorsed candidate wins a GOP primary for governor after these messages.
2: Hey, this is Lauren. 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
1: Welcome back. You're with America in the Morning. The White House Correspondents Association faces tensions as it tries again this week to hold its annual dinner to include President Trump, this time at a new location. Washington correspondent Sagar Magani reports.
7: The White House Correspondents Association is under pressure at this week's rescheduled annual dinner. The first one in April was cut short when a gunman accused of trying to kill President Trump opened fire at the Washington Hilton shortly after.
8: We'll do it again.
7: Take two is Friday at a smaller venue with enhanced security. Secret Service Deputy Director Matthew Quinn says it's not just a redo.
9: We're looking at this as a presidential site with cabinet members and other protectees there.
7: Former journalists and press freedom groups are asking the Correspondents Association to stand up forcefully for freedom of the press, saying the Trump administration's recent attacks on reporters have become even more egregious. Sagar Meghani, Washington.
1: President Trump took a victory lap Wednesday after his endorsed candidate won the GOP primary for governor in Arizona. Correspondent Mike Hempen reports that Andy Biggs, who voted to overturn the 2020 election results in Congress, overwhelmingly beat his challenger to face current governor Katie Hobbs in November.
8: Congressman Andy Biggs has won the Republican nomination for Arizona governor. Biggs overwhelmingly defeated fellow Congressman David Schweikert in the primary. He'll face Democratic Governor Katie Hobbs in what could be one of the closest governor races in November. Biggs is a fierce ally of President Trump and was endorsed by the president. Democrats are locked in a close primary contest in a battleground U.S. House district. Emergency physician Amish Shah is leading Marlene Galan Woods for the chance to take on Jay Feely, the former Arizona Cardinals kicker who won the Republican primary with Trump's endorsement. I'm Mike Hempen.
1: America in the Morning for Thursday, July 23rd, 2026 is produced by Jeff McKay. I'm John Trout. This is Westwood One.
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14: ABC News, I'm Sherry Preston. New calls for possible criminal charges against former special counsel Jack Smith.
15: The head of the House Judiciary Committee pushing for charges against former special counsel Jack Smith. Republican Representative Jim Jordan issued a criminal referral asking the Justice Department to investigate whether Smith lied to Congress during his deposition last year. Smith testified about President Trump's efforts to overturn the 2020 election. The top Democrat on the committee is calling the referral baseless and vindictive.
14: ABC's Hannah Batah. In Iran, the regime is threatening to retaliate if President Trump follows through on threats to take out one bridge or power plant every time a ship is attacked in the Strait of Hormuz. Cleanup is underway in communities in West Virginia inundated by flash flooding. Bridges were washed out, homes and businesses damaged. Tropical storm Bertha off the Louisiana coast this morning, headed toward West Texas. The winds weren't quite as strong as had been anticipated, but heavy rainstorms and coastal flooding are still possibilities. This is ABC News.
13: Here's the official forecast of flood watches is in effect through tonight. Otherwise, showers likely today with a chance of midday thunderstorms and a high of 85. More rain and thunderstorms tonight down to 71. Showers and thunderstorms continue into tomorrow with a high of 86. Friday night, more of the same. Showers, thunderstorms, and 72. Saturday, the showers and thunderstorms remain with us, a high of 85 degrees. I'm Craig Allen on WGOW.

0: Thank you for letting us be of service to you. The radio program that takes nothing for granted, especially your attention. The fact that you join in with us each and every morning is indescribable in the pantheon of gifts I've received over my life. So I appreciate it greatly, and we will not diminish that by maltreating you. But sometimes we will say things that we don't agree about, or I will have an analysis of something that you don't agree with me on. And that's fine. That's not the same thing as doing you a disservice. We will tell you what went on. My breakdown of it might be different than yours, and we can set it down after we've debated it and wait and see which one of us winds up being correct. It's the only way I know how to run a railroad. Because at the end of the day, you should be free to go about your daily travails regardless. And the bigger problem is when you are stopped from doing that and hand-in-gloved softcore authoritarianism requires you to get permission first. Go back to a statement Tom Garrett made. Well, you know what? We don't have time for the whole Garrett thing. Go give me the clip from Tom Garrett live from Doha yesterday. We talked to him. He's in Qatar working with Al Jazeera Television, putting his former member of the House Foreign Affairs Committee to work, and a little bit of his documentary history as well. But he's putting all that to work there. But we had a conversation that I think the point of it is exactly what we're saying is what is a disagreement and what is the implication of a disagreement in this country versus, oh, I don't know, Iran? Like, and can you have reasonable discussions and allow somebody to live freely as they see fit? But here are the first things. The U.S., as we predicted to you yesterday, signed a deal with Saudi Arabia, allowing American companies to go work in Saudi Arabia, helping them build an infrastructure for nuclear energy generation. It's not being necessarily reported that way in all things, but the deal lifts restrictions on U.S. businesses to go and help the Saudis build a nuclear enrichment facility. Marco Rubio says this will not lead to the risk of proliferation, referring to nuclear weapons, on his way to Manila to attend the Asian Pacific Summit, where he is scheduled to sit down with Russian Foreign Minister Sergey Lavrov. The U.S. military has conducted a 12th night of strikes against the Islamic Revolutionary Guard Corps controlling the area of Iran along the Strait of Hormuz. CENTCOM says further degrading their ability to threaten civilian mariners and commercial vessels in these regional waters, meaning the Strait of Hormuz. Pakistan has asked the United States for a $10 billion exchange stabilization facility. They say the facility could be worth $10 billion with maturity in up to 5 years. The Senate Foreign Relations Committee advanced the ambassadorial nominations of Carrie Lake and Doug Mastriano on Wednesday. It was a 12-10 party line vote in each case, despite public threats from Senator John Cornyn to sink the nominations. Secretary of War Pete Hegseth has given approval for an education partnership with the University of North Carolina at Chapel Hill and Virginia Tech University, replacing Ivy League schools like Brown as an alternative to traditional war colleges for senior military officers. And CIA Director John Ratcliffe met with the new head of Israel's Mossad spy agency in Washington. Their discussions included the war in Iran and negotiations over Tehran's nuclear program. Roman Goffman's visit marked the first trip to Washington since becoming director of Mossad. And those are some of our first things on this Thursday morning. You may have heard, I say that with tongue in cheek because I feel like I go on at distraction about the fact that I write for the Daily Signal. Daily Signal is an online newspaper giving you clear-headed and concise conservative approaches to the news stories of the day, including local stories. But lest us not forget the factor of Victor Davis Hanson on a daily basis sitting down with you to chew on the issues of the day. But if you go further into the DailySignal.com website, you'll find the state issues, California, Texas, Georgia, Ohio, and Virginia. Just published my sit down with former Lieutenant Governor Winsome Sears and her new campaign to defeat the constitutional amendments in the Commonwealth of Virginia, and coming one about the end of Mark Warner's Gilded Age.
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0: We call Tom Drops Bombo. Actually, he calls himself that, self-glossing. But his YouTube channel is called Tom Drops Bombs. He's right now working on a run where he is the Tyrus to Al Jazeera's Gutfeld, it appears. He's been doing a lot of visits over there. He's still in Doha. As a matter of fact, he's putting the dough in Doha. But a couple of folks reacted to a point he made. And as we watch more political intrigue wear out in the DCCC, and this is gaining traction in a lot of the press, and a question that was raised to me is, where was this left-wing movement in Virginia, this lurch to the left against Mark Warner? He said this is his last run. Ironically, he said years ago he was only going to have two of them, and this is his fourth. But maybe that's two followed by another two. You know, you can't just eat just one. But we'll get into that. But I want to follow up on a story, and I just got a flag that we have an opportunity to get in depth into a story involving immigration and customs enforcement and local law enforcement. You know, one of the favorites of the American left is to issue edicts saying don't cooperate with ICE. This is as old as I can remember. I mean, I think 20 years ago they were still trying to keep local law enforcement from interacting with immigration and customs enforcement, almost foretelling their attitude during the Biden administration towards an open government. But just right here, horrific story of a two-year-old infant that was murdered and sexually assaulted, as if just murdering them wasn't enough. I guess second-degree murder. It appears that it may have not been, first degree. But I'm on the phone with the, for you who aren't in Virginia, it is the, what you would refer to as the district attorney, our Commonwealth's attorney from Louisa in this horrific case that's making national headlines, because of the grievousness of the crime and the fact that the governor of Virginia says he shouldn't have done what he done, nor had the sheriff. He is Rusty McGuire, the Commonwealth's attorney for Louisa County, Virginia. Rusty, thank you for taking a little time out. I know you've got a busy dance card this morning, so we've kind of put your predecessor on hold for a moment, Tom Garrett. He visited with us yesterday. I was going to react to a story, so thank you for calling in with us. Take us into the horrific nature of this story and why it was important to ignore Governor Spanberger's executive orders on it.
1: So Joe, I'm sure you're aware, as a prosecutor, I'm really limited to what I can say while a case is pending. I'll just tell you that in Louisa County, we obviously take any death incredibly serious and put all the resources of all law enforcement agencies in the Commonwealth Attorney's Office.

0: started on July 4th while I was out watching, you know, fireworks with my family and learned about this case, which is just, it's, you know, a complete tragedy, and just send hearts and prayers out to the family. I can't, it's hard enough to lose anybody, but to lose a 2-year-old is just absolutely heartbreaking. I will just tell you, I continue to be just proud to work alongside the Louisa County Sheriff's Office, taking every case immensely serious, and also finding a way to partner with ICE to make sure that the suspect could be held pending the legal process. So it's just truly a partnership and collaboration. Really, I'm limited to tell you that the next step is a preliminary hearing, which is scheduled on October 16th.
1: Beyond the specifics of this case, though, Rusty, this is, as it's being played out, and I agree, indicative of, again, playing politics with people's lives, where if you say, we don't like ICE because we don't want border, you know, or we don't want immigration law, whatever it may be, we can have that debate. But by hamstringing law enforcement into allowing people who we don't even know who they are, and in many cases, they're predatory, you'll loose on our streets, we're just leaving our children open for slaughter, it seems like. You know, talk about the grander story here, which is the executive orders to stand down and to not interact with ICE and the peril it puts us in.
0: Yeah, Joe, and again, I'd love to comment on those things, but again, I am incredibly limited, and I'm sure Delegate Garrett would explain that as my former mentor and predecessor, that I'm really limited to what I can say, and I say that, again, I just look at it at the basics. It is a homicide of a baby, and it doesn't get much more heartbreaking than that of any cases that I've handled in my almost 3 decades of serving as a prosecutor. And so just, I hope that your listeners in the community know that, Louisa, we take our cases incredibly serious, and we will not rest until we've done everything to ensure justice is met in Louisa County.
1: Well, you're going to frustrate a lot of national news networks, because they're going to be calling you saying, come on, can you tell us about why you gave, you know, stuck it to the governor and things like that, and you're being very judicious in your statements on that. So I appreciate it, Rusty, as always. You know, leading a constitutional officer elected by the community to do this over and over again, I appreciate it. Any thought for other communities that might be facing a governor that says don't cooperate with ICE, you know, just as an abstract, where do you find the courage to say, no, we're still going to do what the law says?
0: Well, I would put it, I'd frame it better like this. And, you know, public safety is incredibly difficult. I'll give you an example. You know, 7 years ago, if I had an application for a new attorney, I would get 50 applicants. Today, I'm lucky to get one. Is that, wow, you know, people, because of the media and the, you know, cops are bad and criminals are good, that it's turning young people away from wanting to serve in what I consider one of the most noble professions out there. And it's incredibly difficult. And just think about the law enforcement who has to respond to a scene when they see a dead child that's the age of their own children. This is an incredibly difficult, and we would not be able to hold this country together without the men and women that raise their hand and take that oath to go where others don't want to go. So just keep in mind, you put every resource available to ensure they can do their job and bring justice. And I don't care what agency it is, if it brings value to bring in justice, I want that tool in our toolbox to succeed.
1: Rusty McGuire, he's the Commonwealth's attorney in Louisa County. You've probably I've checked the news wires. You've probably already heard the phrase Louisa County. It's right there, right in central Virginia. And I appreciate it, Rusty, for everything you do. Thank you for responding to my text so quickly this morning. Enjoy the rest of the morning if you can. I know that's hard to say, but most law enforcement personnel, I just say, I hope you have a quiet day.
0: Yeah, thank you, Joe. Have a wonderful day. God bless you.
1: God bless you. 434-882-4217. That is the phone number. Emails come into jtinthemorningradio@gmail.com. We'll get into the more abstract bit I was going to do with elections and how they differ here versus Iran.
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9: President Trump calls corporate media fake news and the enemy of the people. 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
1: You've got a voice, don't ever stop. I want to talk to your manager.

0: at very least, you know, it maybe a conjugation of the word profound. Oh, there you go again. Stop it, Bill. 434-882-4217. I'll tell you what went on. Sometimes I'll put a glib comment in there. Ellen of Troy was not pleased that I suggested that I hope they had a good refrigeration unit since, and it was really Ellen, all I was saying, it seems like a very long time to hold on to Lindsey Graham before he can finally be laid to rest, but you know, I'm sure ever since the end of the Cold War, we have whatever technology they used on the Soviet premieres there. I do want to get into the Arizona primaries. A couple of folks have had some folks there, our friends out in Eloy, you know, picking up on it, Cortez as well. But our friends at the Jefferson Coin Shop, that's what JCS stands for, in the website jcsgold.com. Visit with us and tell us how gold and silver are doing this morning. Good morning, James Locke. How are you doing this morning, sir?
1: I'm doing well, Joe. Gold and silver are pulling back just slightly this morning. Gold is down just about 1%, down $41 to $4,088. It got well above 4,100 yesterday, but dipped slightly below that level here this morning. It's the same story for silver. Currently down 1.5%. Silver did get above $60 yesterday, but couldn't hold on. Currently at $58.75.
0: You know, is this, you know, as we watch the swings back and forth, Mark Warner was making the case that President Trump manipulates the markets by doing all these existential things out of the White House. You watch these things happen. They seem to be actually the opposite of that. When things happen, gold hangs steady. When things are quiet, gold kind of moves up and down a little bit. Am I missing something or?
1: No, you're exactly right. Gold hasn't really been moving the way that it has historically with geopolitical events and things like that and news out of the White House. Gold usually is a little bit more reactionary, and that hasn't been the case recently. Gold and silver really are moving these days based on the strength of the dollar and economic policy and what we're looking forward to ahead there with inflation. And the price of oil does have a lot to do with that. So, and you can see all of that on our charts at jcsgold.com. You can see how gold relates to oil and the S&P over time, which is very cool.
0: Yeah, that's it. Because, you know, if you're going to judge an investment, this is one of the things I've said about jcsgold.com. For the longest time, it's about their advice. They're not trying to upsell you. They don't have a commission sheet. They don't have a call sheet that says you need to do this many things. It's not one of those deals. It's just a family business that if you've got questions, they've got answers. So put them to a test for me at 434-979-COIN. That's 2646-979-COIN. After 10 a.m. Eastern, James, you have a great morning, sir.
1: Thanks, Joe. You too.
0: Now to you at 434-882-4217 and or if and but and why. Conjunction, junction, what's your... I'm sorry. So all of a sudden I flashed back. I was back in Bayside, Queens in my parents' living room. And it was a Saturday morning. So a couple of emails came in yesterday. We played a clip. And actually, we did the interview and then went back to the clip later on because I found some irony in it and some folks had shared the same ironic pentameter with this statement. Tom Garrett, the member of Virginia's House, but also documentary filmmaker working on Exile, the documentary. God, get it out there sooner or later. Can't we all agree that China's... Nobody wants to take on China. But anyway, so they've made this great documentary and nobody will back it because it holds China's feet to the fire. All the more reason to see it, I say. But Exile, the documentary, former member of the House Foreign Relations Committee, so they've invited him out to take on Iranian professors on Al Jazeera television there. But he made this point. I was asking him, and here's where it comes into relationship with the Arizona primaries that were contested on Tuesday. I asked him about the president and the foreign minister. They don't seem to be the same organ of government as the Islamic Revolutionary Guard Corps. And is that what the president is working on to try to get them to become the authority in Iran, not the mullahs?
2: I mean, that's what we want to believe as Americans, right? But I sat in a Foreign Affairs Committee hearing with former Michigan Congresswoman Jane Arman, who with a straight face said, well, the Iranians have freer and fairer elections than most nations in the world, which is actually true. Now, she said that, but this is, and it's actually true, but about 130 people tried to run for president or prime minister, I can't even remember, of Iran in the cycle prior to that. And the Supreme Council has to approve your candidacy. So, yay, they have free and fair elections as long as you vote for one of the three approved candidates out of 130.
0: So that's what led to a bunch of folks, especially with Andy Biggs' victory over Roger Schweikert in the primary for governor, but it also brought some folks to the party to talk about the Democrat that won in Arizona's first, who's also an outsider from the party. The party had chosen a former Republican who quit the Republican Party. And the DCCC had chosen her to be the anointed one. They endorsed her, they backed her, they made the yard signs for her, pay, you know, paid for the franking of the mailers. What? No, that's not, it's what it's called when you pay for the postage. Just like Schweikert was the GOP choice in Arizona, this particular email I find interesting, and I'm going to tie it in. Ben writes in to JT in the morning radio at gmail.com. Came in yesterday afternoon, Ben, so I hope you appreciate me bringing it back for today's program. Congressman Garrett's point about how the mullahs choose the people for the elections in Iran reminded me of what went on here in Arizona, as the Republican Party desperately tried to get rid of any vestiges of the House Freedom Caucus by sending Andy Biggs into political ignominy. Do you have any thoughts on how he survived and seems to have won over the Arizonans big time? Well, I think, and it may be for woe, but what we're seeing, both on the left and the right, is a pushback on the royal party apparatus. The problem is when these guys, whether it's Andy Biggs or not, get to Congress, they have to toe the line or they don't get any committee assignments. Again, I think Congress does too much, invests in too much, has too much authority over finances, can direct economies too greatly, sets up and establishes too many unconstitutional executive branch functions like, you know, EPA, etc. But yeah, I think that the Vox Populi is responding to the outsiders, even if they're looking for the party nomination. And we're going through a spasm where the party apparatus is just like they did in 2017, fighting back against you.
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2: What

0: not so little. I don't think so. We do it 5 to 9. Of course, that's Eastern. Will it remain daylight savings time? You know, I asked around. Nobody knows the answer to Seely's question. Seely out there in Four Corners listening to us on KVFC. Is it, is the Four Corners? I may have misarranged some of the call letters on you there, Seely. I apologize, for that. KVFC. No, I got it right. Look at that. But he had asked if Arizona would be forced to adopt daylight savings time if we went to permanent daylight savings time. Of course, come the revolution, you will eat strawberries and cream, even if you don't like strawberries and cream. This one, Joel, Andy Biggs, TPUSA, supported Trump, endorsed 83% of the vote, but not the one the party wanted. Not the one the party wanted. Go ahead, Joel. Tell us what it was like trying to vote in Arizona, because I know it's a special feeling. This is your first time going through the roller coaster of emotions that voting in Arizona is. The land of Goldwater. Even Barry Goldwater had turned left wing by the time he passed away. I don't know, it's something in the dry heat of Arizona, or is it not, you know, as dry as, say, Vegas or someplace like that? But I think what you're watching right now, and this midterm will be a bloodbath if it continues, is the Republican Party that has been quiet since 2016. Has been working quietly behind the scenes on parliamentary procedures and party platform rules, all designed to get control over who the candidates are that will represent these parties. And it's not for the reason you think. It's for money.
1: I don't know. Didn't he say we go to war for money, too? What's going on with this?
0: The parties are doing this because the money flows when the candidates don't embarrass the party. The party is not a series of ideological planks. The party is a money-moving organization. It's an influence-peddling apparatus. And so, therefore, if you embarrass the party or you don't do what the party wanted, that hurts the amount of money you get to influence peddle through your apparatus. And if you're going to have an apparatus, that's why you have it. And what you're watching right now are that both political parties, Democrats are way behind in it because they didn't quite realize what Barack Obama was doing. And now they're seeing it in the form of Rahman in L.A. and Mamdani in New York and the Democratic Socialists taking over. And as a friend of mine asked over the weekend, if they call themselves socialists today and they're really communists, what are they going to be when they start calling themselves communists? Because you can't spell community without commune. Good morning, you're on the air with Joe. First thing this morning, who's this?
2: Hey, Joe, it's Clark.
0: Morning, Clark. How are you feeling this morning?
2: Better than yesterday. Not where I want to be tomorrow, though.
0: All right.
2: Getting there.
0: All right, process. What's on your mind?
2: Yeah, there it is. Well, you brought up Mark Warner, Joe, and, you know, until Barack Obama had it removed, we had a bust of Winston Churchill prominently displayed there in the White House, right?
0: Yes, sir.
2: And that was because he was a great ally of the United States in World War II, correct?
0: Well, I believe it was also a gift from the Queen of England, but okay, yeah.
2: Well, that's why we had it there. I mean, I'm sure the Queen could give us a gift of Robin Hood, but I don't know if we put it in the White House.
0: I would.
2: So, do you think the Council of Experts has a bust of Mark Warner?
0: You mean in Iran? Probably not.
2: You don't think so?
0: No. I don't think they even know who he is.
2: You don't think that great ally has got a place to honor or anything? Okay.
0: No, because so the people they know, it's a food chain. So the people that the Islamists deal with to promote the anti-Semitism of the Democratic Party, they're not the ones we see. These are the smoke-filled room types, or vape-filled room types, I guess, in today's day. They're the ones quietly working. If we hear their names, they've screwed up somehow. These are the backroom operators who take the call from Tehran or where what cave they're getting cell service out of so that they can send the anti-Semitic rants of the day. They disseminate it to their party apparatus, and whoever reads it. And that's all good for, the folks in Tehran.
2: Well, I think the people in the caves understand our political system and our media very, very well.
0: Oh, yeah.
2: And they know they cannot compete militarily, but they can play our politics.
0: Oh, yeah.
2: Or play on our politics.
0: Well, I don't know if you're
2: on our media.
0: I don't know if you heard earlier, we were going through this Politico poll, came out yesterday afternoon, that they're gleefully flouncing around the square in their sundresses, dancing, especially the men, celebrating the decline of support for our engagement in Iran amongst MAGA, folks who self-identified as 2024 Trump voters. Support for Iran, regardless of its economic impact, to me, has dropped to 35%. And I wondered out loud what FDR's support would have been if there had been this kind of opposition media to each one of his fireside chats. I thought of Mark Warner and his rant on CBS. If CBS, the Columbia Broadcasting System, which I'm sure did carry many of FDR's fireside chats during World War II, I can't believe you would just put this on like it's news. Like Jar Jar Binks representing Virginia.
2: Joe, I'm going to do an official poll right this second. Right here on your show.
0: Okay.
2: All listening MAGA members, call in and let Joe know if you got a call about that poll about what MAGA members thought.
0: Yes, actually, Joel asked us about the crosstabs and the makeup of the demographics in that. We might get into that in a little bit. Thank you, Dr. Clark. You have a great morning, sir.
2: I want to hear the results when they come in.
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6: From ABC News. I'm Sherry Preston. Another night of continued fighting in the Middle East, and with the price of oil rising, there's no end in the war that's now in its fifth month.
7: Overnight, American firepower hit Iran for a 12th straight night. And Iran striking back at U.S. military targets in Kuwait. The U.S. Central Command said the strikes are meant to stop Tehran from threatening commercial shipping in the Strait of Hormuz. Iran's Revolutionary Guard claimed a tanker that tried to slip through caught fire on a mined route and warned any ship that defies Tehran will, quote, meet the same fate.
6: ABC's Karen Waugh in Washington. U.S. oil trading at about $90 a barrel internationally. Brent crude is up to nearly $100 a barrel. Gas prices in the U.S. right now averaging $4.08 a gallon, according to Gas Buddy. The European Union has just slapped Google with a $1 billion fine over antitrust violations connected with its search engine and Google Play. Tropical storm Bertha making landfall in St. Bernard Parish, Louisiana. It's now making its way to the Gulf Coast of Texas. Water rescues underway in West Virginia as flash flooding washed away homes, businesses, and cars. The House Overnight Committee will over-interview Jeffrey Epstein's longtime J.P. Morgan Chase investment banker, Jess Staley, today.
8: Staley spent more than 30 years at J.P. Morgan, including managing relationships with ultra-wealthy clients like Epstein, and later became the CEO of Barclays in 2015. Following Epstein's arrest and death in 2019, Staley came under scrutiny in a lawsuit brought by Epstein's victims, who contended in court filings that J.P. Morgan and Staley had allegedly ignored red flags of sex trafficking and enabled Epstein to traffic women and girls. The bank settled the case in 2023 for $290 million without an admission of wrongdoing. Peter Harlambous, ABC News.
6: Former modeling scout Daniel Siad found dead in his home outside Paris. He connected multiple women and girls to Epstein for years.
9: Here's the official forecast. A flood watch is in effect through tonight. Otherwise, showers likely today with a chance of midday thunderstorms and a high of 85. More rain and thunderstorms tonight down to 71. Showers and thunderstorms continue into tomorrow with a high of 86. Friday night, more of the same. Showers, thunderstorms, and 72. Saturday, the showers and thunderstorms remain with us, a high of 85 degrees. I'm Craig Allen on WGOW.
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0: President Trump calls corporate media fake news and the enemy of the people. Is he right? It's Brandon Lewis. According to recent surveys, only 3.4% of journalists are Republican. Can you trust them? 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
1: 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The first

0: You are a blessing to my face. May I be a blessing to your head. Just getting weird on a Thursday at 434-882-4217. Your life matters. Put that on a t-shirt. See if anyone gets chesty with you over that. We have to stop groupthink. We're all individuals. We all come into the world with different experiences. We all enter the squared circle with different backgrounds. And I'm going through some of the tabs of this oft-ballyhooed Politico poll that says MAGA has left its support for President Trump and his new war in Iran. Until you start looking at some of the crosstabs, and several folks have asked about the details of who were these people. Well, not even half of them were Trump voters in 2024. And that's already throws off the poll, because even when they weighted the results, Harris had more respondents than Trump. And they managed to bring in an unrepresentative proportion of people who didn't vote by percentage. I'm saying, you know, there were people who didn't vote. I understand that people didn't vote. My question for the 476 people that participated in this poll that didn't vote, so it was easier to participate in a Politico public interest first telephone poll than it was to vote? And what, now you feel like you've done your civic duty? Wow. That's all I have to say. It's like Owen Wilson. Wow. Wow. So we got our first things here. I want to tell you what went on last night, and then we will give you a chance to dance with us and tell us how those things are impacting you where you are. What was that? Are you at the end? That was completely weird. All right, so now you've just messed up the whole thing. That's right. We begin our first things with Dr. Pavlov's dogs. You got to hear the music in order to indicate that the news is coming. I don't know. Couple of stories that are just breaking. The House adopted the $95 billion budget proposal yesterday afternoon, the long shot effort to fund the war in Iran, and also two key proponent parts of the Save America Act have been woven in considering their budget impact. That is requiring proof of citizenship to get onto voter rolls and voto ID to actually execute your vote. The 14th mayor of a Mexican city was murdered, this time in City Hall, by drug cartels the police claim to think are the prime suspects. The mayor, who was part of Claudia Sheinbaum's leftist party, Valentin Lavin, survived an arm attack earlier in January, but not this time, when he was caught apparently alone in City Hall without security. Funny how that kind of stuff can happen. Pakistan has asked the United States for a $10 billion exchange stabilization facility. According to a source briefed on the matter, the facility would be between the U.S. and Pakistani government and would be worth $10 billion with maturity of up to 5 years. The U.S. and Saudi Arabia have signed a civilian nuclear cooperation agreement Wednesday that clears the way for American companies to participate in their nuclear energy program, while strengthening economic ties, the administration says. Chris Wright and Saudi Energy Minister Abdulaziz bin Salman signed the 123 agreement. Is that the software they wrote it on? No. Didn't use the auto pen for this, right? Meanwhile, Secretary of State Marco Rubio was queried on whether this deal would lead to proliferation, aka bomb making. He said it's not, the U.S. will not enter into any agreement with any country that leads to the risk of nuclear weapon proliferation, Rubio said. Meanwhile, the military announced the 12th consecutive night of bombardment of the state of Iran. And those are some of the first things here on the Talk Media Network. Our friends at jcsgold.com want you to come visit them online and see all the things that are going on there. But most importantly, they know that you need some immediate information. You see, you scroll over there on your smartphone device, and their website is optimized for smartphone use. And you can see that the price of gold is down like $41 since yesterday, is hovering just over $4,100 at $4,048 a head. Silver is down $1.24 to $58.50. 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

0: Hey, coming up, I'm going to sit down with the founder. You know, Cato Institute is one of the great places of freedom and liberty and thought of and if you want to find the weaponry to fight, it's there. And we're putting together a list of, since we got talking about it the other day, a list of legal defense firms that we like, that we, you know, we're not taking endorsements. I don't like using the word endorsement unless there's, you know, an agreement to it, but that do the good work within the milieu of different amendments to the Bill of Rights. Because we got talking about it earlier in this week, maybe even late last week, you know, there I go again, New Jersey had that wonderful ruling on Friday. Philadelphia Circuit Court saying that their attempt to restrict firearms was unconstitutional, and that the Supreme Court is probably going to take up the use of AR-15s as an assault weapon is unconstitutional. So there are good things afoot, but there's always going to be people who want to take your rights away from you because they don't believe you should have them. It's as simple as that. You're just going to make a muck of it all. And so, you know, there are legal firms that are out there trying to defend you. And we're going to make a list of that and put it up at joethomasinthemorning.com and make it available to you so you can look up some of these things as your day goes on. Joel is on the line with us at 434-882-4217.
1: Well, what I previously wrote was, as you said, I wrote about what is the age group, what percentage of the people, actually voted. And I wanted, I don't have it in front of me. I can look it up while I'm talking to you right now. But I just think that when I voted in Arizona, it was different. I voted at where I live, actually. They have a big center. And
0: well, you know, just for context, folks, he's talking about what we were in the last segment, this poll out of Politico that says Americans are not behind President Trump in the war in Iran now. But moreover, I am curious to see how your voting went in Arizona, Joel.
1: I went in and they checked my ID, and then I walked over another machine.
0: Checked your ID.
1: And I know it was split. There was really wasn't much for the Democrats, but I was voting Republican. And they had these big screens, and they're standing there and they're looking at it, and there's everybody around you. And I thought, first of all, it was kind of weird because they can see what party you are. And then the guy came over, an older man, retired person, looked at my ID, and then I started to put my ID away, and he's like, no, I need to look at it again. And he's like magnifying, looking at the signature, and then they hand me a slip, and then I mark it and put it in the machine. But when I found out about the percentage of when Andy Biggs won, I think it was around 83 or 85%, but only 24% of Arizona population voted. I think I'm guessing that's like over, you know, mixed with all the other votes. I think Andy Biggs got around, I don't have it in front of me, but like 280,000 something plus, you know,

0: hundreds of votes.
1: Yeah, and it was over 50% percentage points ahead. The key here, the key to this is Andy was not the darling of the Republican Party. They wanted Schweiker to win that. And it was just the force of Andy's nature and his connection with Arizona at large that won the day for him.
0: Well, and I think also, Joe, is that he's trying to stick to the tracks. And I don't mean, you know, like dogmatically in the sense, but staying within, keeping within, trying to make things better for America. And I think, you know, I watched David Swikert on in Congress when he was, you know, debating things and representing himself. But I think I think he was like 6% or 7% in the vote. I just think he didn't have the appeal, the experience that's needed that Andy Biggs has. And also, you have to look at President Trump. I mean, he's not the darling of the Republican Party. No, he actually changed the ideology of the way people think, and I'm glad he did, because you got the average age in Congress, I think, is 64
1: yeah.
0: or 67
1: yeah,
0: years old.
1: It's the biggest retirement community in Washington, D.C. But here's what I was saying, is that right now, at the party central meetings, rather than discussing the tactics to win the midterm, they're putting in parliamentary procedural rules that will allow them to preemptively remove a candidate, whether it's a Corey Mills or a Tom Garrett or a Donald Trump, that it's going to give them greater authority to remove candidates. And you will see states enforcing and enacting rules that will, in primaries, completely keep candidates off of ballots. Parties will be given complete control over who appears on the ballots, even if they've become a legitimate candidate. So watch for the new Republicans and Democrats, because Democrats are scrambling around trying to figure out what the hell to do. They're new to this idea that somebody's going to kick their door in and just take their party wildly a different direction. So they're trying to find and bring back all the old Obama people who watched them happen. And I think the same thing happened to Mom in that house.
0: Well, I think today kind of sticking parallel here, I think today the Senate Judiciary Committee is going to vote on some of the judge candidates. And I think President
1: 26.
0: Trump just fired another judge that just got a, that was just, I guess,
1: it was a couple of hours. Yeah, it was a couple of hours.
0: Yeah.
1: And
0: yeah.
1: I don't know all the details of why he ran afoul. But now he's out on the stump going around saying that he's suing, saying he was wrongfully terminated. So we'll see what that metastasizes into. But I've got to run, Joel. Just keep in mind, this year is the parties laying the groundwork so that come 2028, they're not going to be the dog being wagged by the tail anymore.
0: Or being dropped behind the fire hydrant.
1: Yeah, that was more likely. Thank you, sir. I appreciate it.
0: Okay. Thanks. Bye-bye.
1: 434-882-4217 is the phone number. Emails come into JT in the morning radio at gmail.com. More fun and frolic from this poll. And it's interesting because they leave these things out. So the question, and the percentages in polls are always about the best. Which of the following comes closest to you, your feelings? The U.S. should not continue its involvement in Iran, should only continue its involvement in Iran, should stop any involvement in Iran if it increases the costs in America. And I'm sorry, I've looked around. I find nothing in the history books from World War II.
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1: President Trump calls corporate media fake news and the enemy of the people. Is he right? It's Brandon Lewis. According to recent surveys, only 3.4% of journalists are Republican. 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

0: Amaze your friends here at First Thing Today by Joe Thomas.
1: That'd be me. The other voice you'll hear is the great Mac McDonald, broadcast sports legend and professor of sportscasting at the Full Sail University, Dan Patrick School of Education, for those who want to know. And I get those emails, Mac. You'd laugh. It's not a lot. But because what? I'm not a former congressman and you're not a former offensive lineman, apparently we must answer the questions of who are you to have it? So every now and then, just to avoid the Chris Russo-ness of it, hey Mikey, who is this guy and why does it? And I realized, the same could be said about me too. Here
2: it's my favorite. This is my favorite 10 minutes. It's my favorite 10 minutes of the day. I'm telling you.
1: He means aside from with his wife, who, by the way, congratulations on 9 years.
2: Maybe a Tito's and tonic at sunset. But other than
1: that's okay. There's nothing wrong with it. My son has introduced me. So we used to watch a car program, an automobile program called Top Gear out of the BBC, starring these three bombasts, TV presenters. And one of them, James May, is very much into culture, and he does a lot of stuff with wine and history. Oz Clark is, I think, the more notable author in the world of wine and spirits and stuff. And he has manufactured his own line of gin, and it has come to the Commonwealth of Virginia. So having been fans of their TV program for years, of course, that means you have to go buy their gin. And my mother drank gin her entire life, and I always just felt like, you know what, it's that or Windex. I couldn't tell which smelled more pungent to me.
2: People don't understand that you're 73. They don't believe it. And I go, babe, it's because the Tito's lowers your HDL level in your blood. I try to explain that the cholesterol lowers, and my numbers are all good and everything.
1: It's a medicinal constitutional. That's it.
2: She keeps me young. You keep me young. So with the, and being able to do these headlines. All right. So for example, yesterday, following Boston, people were following Boston like crazy. The Yankees fans were following Boston. The O's won in the second game. I'll talk more about that next hour. So the streak is over. They matched it at 15. They did not break the record. Then last night in the WNBA, I'm going to get to my big story here in a minute, but last night in the WNBA, when players are good, and we've all talked smack, and now I got these two guys here at the beach who couldn't break 100 on their best day, I'm God's gift to golf. I'm not, but I can be a high 70, low 80s guy pretty regularly, and so they just want to be, so they talk smack all the time, and I try to teach them rules. They don't understand out of bounds. They don't understand, stroke and distance. They don't understand lateral drops. And
1: have you watched? Have you watched any of the Hawk on?
2: Absolutely.
1: On Will Ferrell. See, that's where I think they're getting it. They're watching, Will Ferrell on
2: this. That's why the whole Tom Brady Logan Paul thing is so funny. I did want to address that because people are all, all upset about Tom. Look, Tom Brady does not need money, but he's on TV. They've had the roast. He does the thing with Logan Paul. He puts the context in his eyes. He wants to do the WWE thing like that's, because that's something to have fun with. He's still a kid. I don't care if he's 44, 45, he's still a kid. And, when you have that kind of coin, feel free to do what you want. And last night in the WNBA, I was going to get into this because rivalries, people still talk smack. Well, the Fever last night hung 70 on the Connecticut Sun in the first half.
1: Man.
2: Caitlin Clark assisted on 50% of the buckets. She had 27, and they're up 30. And this Sonya Rivers said something that they both got a foul, and she said all one word. Caitlin Clark looked at her and went, "Scoreboard."
1: Nice.
2: And that was all she said.
1: Nice.
2: Technical or 17.
1: That got
2: her
1: a technical by saying scoreboard.
2: Just scoreboard.
1: Oh my gosh.
2: So yesterday the SEC media, and I've had a lot of fun with the SEC media days because they're probably the most visible. You can argue Big Ten versus SEC, who's better, who's best, whatever. But the SEC media, which, you know, they're in Tampa drinking and hanging out at lockers of the Penthouse Club, wherever, they decided to search for a story. They wanted Pete Golding. They couldn't wait. Pete Golding's the head coach at Ole Miss. And the Scribes wanted blood. They wanted an insight into the relationship with Lane Kiffin, thinking, okay, Golden, because Golden speaks from the, you know, from the car. He doesn't hold back at all. And he the media figured, well, look, Lane versus Pete, or Coach Golding being upset at Lane for the LSU. Well, guess what? It didn't happen. Aww. So the media didn't get the story they wanted, but Pete Golding told it like it was yesterday.
3: I didn't come to Ole Miss because of Coach Kiffin. I came to Ole Miss to be at Ole Miss to raise three kids. So our relationship really grew in those 3.5 years, and he did a lot for me, and I was very, very appreciative of how he treated me and my family. And learned a lot from him. So I have no ill will towards Coach Kiffin.
2: Okay, well, the questions kept coming, but, you know, what about postseason? What about...
3: I'll be the first one to tell you, I told him I was thinking he was dumb if he was to leave. I wanted him to stay. That was a selfish decision because I love being the D.C. where I was at, right? But he decided what was better for him and his family, and that's for him to decide. So I have no ill will towards him at all. All right, wish him the best of luck. We play him like every other SEC team, and we're going to both show up and spot the ball and play. So I talk to him on a regular basis, but no ill will at all, right, and really appreciative of how he treated me and my family. And then this created an unbelievable opportunity for me as well on top that I really wasn't looking for. I'm so appreciative of that.
2: I appreciate it. That is how you clean the bulletin board. Like NASCAR drivers, you know, we're going to drop the rag and we're going to go at it. I didn't like what he did to me in turn four, you know.
1: And that's nice.
2: It's just the same, you know, you got to love it. So anyway, let it go. Now, yesterday, what's the old saying? What goes around comes around, right? Yesterday, Charlie Woods is in a playoff hole for the 2026 U.S. Junior Championship. They were up at, what is it, Saucon Valley up in Pennsylvania? Is that what it's called?
1: Saucon.
2: Yeah. So anyway, he's in a playoff with these two other guys to get into match play and to make match play. It was par five, and he had two really good shots. So he's in deep grass in his backswing. Somebody took a picture. There was a camera click in Charlie Woods' backswing. And he hit the ball, you know, from here to my monitor. And so he turned around and he said, of course, he didn't swear like Pop, but he turned around and went, really, dude? So, because that happened to Tiger all the time. And of course, it was his father who taught, you know, who used to do all that with the cart pedal, the gas pedal, the, you know. See, in a golf cart, if you've never really ridden in a golf cart, but what Tiger's dad used to do, if you switch your golf cart in reverse, it makes a beep. It makes a loud beep.
1: Yeah, yeah. You know, just to warn people it's going back. Yeah.
2: So guys do that all the time to try. So back to my buddies, they do it all the time. They take the strap off my bag. They act like I've never, you know, seen. So the cart pulls off, your clubs fall on the ground. They act like I don't know any of these tricks. You know, next for them, though, I'm doing the rubber snake trick with them, I think, next time, because we do have our share of snakes in Florida and especially on the golf course. So I'm going to do my best to, you know, to pull that off too. So with, you know, as I said, it's just been, it's right now kind of a summer of, because we are in the, you know, in the dog days. And so it is kind of a summer of, whatever. All right, real quick, I am going to be gone for a week. I appreciate you, Joe, and Vinny's going to fill. For a week,
1: someone's
2: heading
1: fill,
2: to, and the storm is out of the way. But my wife, who wants to know more about America than really I do or I can explain, and I've been to New Orleans for a couple of times, but here I can drive to New Orleans in about 12 hours. We're going to split it up, of course. We're going to Destin in the Gulf, watch a sunset, and then we're going to, because that tropical whatever is out of the way, but we're going to go over to New Orleans and spend a couple of days. Perfect time to be in New Orleans in July when it's going to be 100% humidity.
1: Well, you know, anyway, listen, the insects are about the size of a golf cart, so makes it easier.
2: You can saddle an insect in New Orleans. Oh, yes, you can, but I'm going to help have a hurricane or two, and maybe that
1: spend some time at the World War II Museum.
2: Absolutely.
1: If you go to the Liberated Pavilion, it's the fourth pavilion, look up.
2: Okay.
1: If you see a name that looks familiar, yes, it's my grandfather and my father.
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1: President Trump calls corporate media fake news and the enemy of the people. 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

0: That's it. You do the time zone jump where you need to at 434-882-4217. Give me our map up on the screen again. I want to see, because our friends at 990 in New Orleans, this hour. All right. So you're hearing this at lunchtime. Okay. So when Mac and me were talking about New Orleans, I get this text message about the insects and the golf cart size. I do believe they come with FAA registrations, but this one comes in. Good morning, Joe. I heard you and Mac talking about New Orleans. I grew up there and the mosquito is the state bird. Wow. I enjoyed the French Quarter when I've been there. We were down there for Halloween, which is a whole other experience. Halloween in New Orleans, there. But I had no idea, because of the Higgins boats. And I say this with pomposity because I only learned it when I found out because my family was, contributing to the World War II Museum, an exhibit for their last pavilion, which is called the Liberated. So it goes through the two theaters and, you know, what the war was about. And it's really a brilliant, museum. It begins in the old Higgins boat factory. And there's a quote. I can't remember if it's up on the doorway or if it's embossed in the floor, maybe both, where President Eisenhower says, with apologies to Dr. Oppenheimer, the technology that won World War II was the Higgins boat. And that's those are the landing boats. And it was really an amendment to the swamp boats that you would go fishing in. And they said, can you make big versions of that? And if you think about it, both Pacific and Europe theater, you know, D-Day doesn't happen without Higgins boats. Neither does several of our incursions into both the Philippines to liberate my family and, you know, in Japan in general. Thank you for that. But I have enjoyed New Orleans, but there are parts of New Orleans that let me down sometimes. I don't think the music scene is quite as the same as it used to be. Maybe I was just there on the wrong weekend, Halloween weekend being a little bit different there. Roger Pilon is on the news line with us. He was a former Reagan staffer, but the founder of the Cato Institute's Center for the Constitution. I had a couple of questions based on our conversations that I wanted to reach out to Roger Pilon, to ask. First and foremost, thank you for taking some time out. How are you doing this morning?
1: Very well, and you're quite welcome. It's good to be with you.
0: I want to pick up on the importance of the Declaration, but first begin in the fact that unlike a lot of colonial subjects, we actually had legal recourse because of Magna Carta, where if we had been a French colony, we didn't have a legal binding of the king, and we were really left, we would have been really left with nothing other than battle. Certainly the King of England insisted on battle, but under Magna Carta, we could sue for independence. And that really was the essence of the Declaration with all of the usurpations, was really laid out like a legal document, wasn't it?
1: Yes, we were very fortunate in America to inherit the English common law, which was operative mostly at the state level. Mm-hmm. Now, you mentioned Magna Carta. Magna Carta was the document at Runnymede of 1215 that memorialized some of the common law protections, at least for the nobles at that time, and then it was gradually expanded to the subjects. But in the 12th century, the third quarter of the 12th century, king established a series of courts and an appellate court, which was available to subjects to bring actions against their neighbor and eventually against the king, although that was very uneven over the years. Mm-hmm. And over the next 500 years, the common law started to develop as judges decided cases or controversies by ordinary or people brought against their neighbors. And that was all memorialized in Magna Carta in its various iterations over the succeeding years. And it was drawn together by John Locke in the Second Treatise of Civil Government, in which he recast the rights of Englishmen in the context of natural rights, mm-hmm. and set forth the theory of natural rights, the theory of property, and the social contract theory, all of which Jefferson drew on when he sat down to draft the Declaration of Independence. So Locke can be considered as the philosophical founder of America, and Jefferson was the one who put that into the Declaration as our founding document, and indeed our first law as a distinct, separate people.
0: It would, and I don't want to go into a tangent, but very early on in the administration of the United States, Alexander Hamilton brought to the Washington administration the idea of implied powers. And I feel, in my own personal coverage of the world, 40 years doing broadcast radio, 25 of which in news and talk, discussion, and analysis, I feel like this has almost as if it was a virus that was allowed to continue to go unchecked, the idea that, well, and certainly to me, in violation of the 10th Amendment of the Bill of Rights, but this idea that if a president or Congress feels like the government should have a power, they can imply that it does, as long as it fits within what they claim are some very vague things like general welfare in the Constitution. I know that a lot of folks love the Broadway show about Alexander Hamilton, but was this a mistake to allow to begin as a theory of our American government, Roger?
1: Well, you've raised what is, in fact, a complex question. There are implied powers in the sense that the last of the 18 enumerated powers of Article 1, Section 8 is grants Congress the power to employ those means that are necessary and proper for securing the ends that precede it in the other 17 enumerated legislative powers.
0: Roger, I'll tell you what, hang on. Of course, typical of my program, I ask a nuanced and deep question with a minute to go before the news is going to come onto the radio. So hang on with me for a second. I want to hear the remainder of your answer to that when we get back from the news this morning. Roger Pilon from the Cato Institute, their director, the founder of their Center for Constitutional Studies.
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7: From ABC News, I'm Sherry Preston. The 12th straight night of air attacks exchanged between the U.S. and Iran. President Trump threatening to strike an Iranian bridge or power plant for every ship hit in the Strait of Hormuz. Response from Secretary of State Marco Rubio at a meeting of Southeast Asian leaders in the Philippines.
8: I saw Arachi, their foreign minister, who the other day say or something about their policies, an eye for an eye. The president's policy is a head for an eye. I mean, honestly, that's what it's going to be. I mean, they will pay a very heavy price for the things they're doing.
7: President Trump attending the dignified transfer of four U.S. service members killed in the Iranian conflict. ABC's Martha Raddatz with more on that.
9: This is Iran's fault for these deaths. And I think to bring them home and have their families there and see those coffins, caskets come off that military aircraft is just a powerful, powerful punch in the gut.
7: It was a windy, rainy night in New Orleans.
10: Tropical storm Bertha making landfall in Louisiana, the center of the storm, passing right over us here in New Orleans. Winds gusting at about 45 miles an hour. At one point, this entire area was underwater. That storm surge from Lake Pontchartrain inundating the streets here.
7: That's ABC's Victor Oquendo in New Orleans. Bertha now headed to the Texas Gulf Coast. A 5.0 magnitude earthquake today in Texas.
11: The town of Miami, Texas, population 539, is not on a major fault line, but it's surrounded by oil and natural gas wells. In the past, earthquakes have been associated with the reinjection of the wastewater byproduct of fracking. A clerk at a local grocery store tells ABC News that this morning's quake knocked some pictures off of mantles. There have been no reports of any injuries.
7: ABC's Jim Ryan and Dallas high water rescues taking place in parts of West Virginia. European Union hitting Google with a $1 billion fine for violating antitrust laws around its search engine and the Google Play Store. 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
12: Here's the official forecast. A flood watch is in effect through tonight. Otherwise, showers likely today with a chance of midday thunderstorms and a high of 85. More rain and thunderstorms tonight, down to 71. Showers and thunderstorms continue into tomorrow with a high of 86. Friday night, more of the same. Showers, thunderstorms, and 72. Saturday, the showers and thunderstorms remain with us, a high of 85 degrees. I'm Craig Allen on WGOW.
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0: thank you for letting me be of service to you. 434-882-4217. That is the phone number you need, because I will tell you what went on yesterday for sure. And then I will give you my analysis of what went on yesterday for sure. But I also want to hear how it is impacting you where you are for sure. Almost five show is how much I want to hear about its impact on you where you are. We were talking with Roger Pilon. I held on to him through the news because he was just about to answer my question about Hamilton and implied powers, and if that was the first wrong turn we made as a government, allowing for this concept of power where we want it to be. Roger, so go ahead. You were starting your answer before the news. Go
1: there
0: back.
1: There are implied powers, in the sense that the last of the 18 enumerated powers of Article 1, Section 8 is grants Congress the power to employ those means that are necessary and proper for securing the ends that precede it in the other 17 enumerated legislative powers. But the crucial words there are necessary and proper. You can't, for example, have a power to establish an establishment church, because that would violate the First Amendment. Mm-hmm. You can't have a proper that would supersede state powers where they have authority, because that would violate other provisions in the Constitution. Now, you raise the 10th Amendment. Let me say a word about that, because you can see the provision for limited government in the following sense. The preamble to the Constitution sets forth the general ends of the government, all of which reduce in one way or another to liberty. Mm-hmm. Then in the very first sentence of Article 1, you see the start of the idea of limited government. All legislative powers herein granted shall be vested in a Congress. So, by implication, we're talking about only those powers that are herein granted. By implication, there are many other powers that are not herein granted. Mm-hmm. You look at Article 1, Section 8, and you'll see that Congress has only 18 legislative powers or ends. If you don't find a end or a power in that list, then the federal government doesn't have it. It means it belongs to the states or to the people, never having been given to either level of government, and that's the 10th Amendment, which reads, the powers not delegated to the United States by the Constitution, nor prohibited by it to the states, are reserved to the states respectively, or to the people. Again, never having been given to either level of government. Mm-hmm. Alluding, of course, to our natural rights we never gave up when we left the state of nature and created government. That's the theory of the legitimacy of the federal government.
0: Mm, Roger, I appreciate your time with us this morning. Founder of the Center for the Constitution at the Cato Institute. I've got to get the first things out there. We can't discuss what went on in the world without discussing, well, what went on out in the world. So let me run that down real quick for folks, and then we will reconvene a little bit, because it is the essence of which everything that we get into in the morning revolves around there. So hang on to that, Roger, and we will get our first things on here right now. Marco Rubio on his way to Manila for a sit-down with Russian Foreign Minister Sergey Lavrov, as well as the rest of the Asia-Pacific Summit, said that there will be no proliferation in the nuclear deal just signed between the United States and Saudi Arabia. military conducted its 12th nights of strikes against military stations that cause a ruckus in the Strait of Hormuz. CIA Director John Ratcliffe met with the head of Mossad in Washington to discuss the war in Iran. Alex Goffman's visit marked the first to Washington. Pakistan is looking for a $10 billion exchange stabilization facility. Stay tuned. I will explain what that is when we have a moment or two more. University of North Carolina at Chapel Hill and Virginia Tech are going to replace Brown and Columbia as schools that will use senior service college fellowship programs to help military members expand their knowledge base as they climb the ranks. Senate Foreign Relations Committee advanced the ambassadorial nominations of Carrie Lake and Doug Mastriano. We'll go to the full Senate on a 12-10 party line vote. And the details are coming out little by little of the deal with the U.S. and Saudi Arabia. But the basics, they've signed a civilian nuclear cooperation program where companies from the U.S. can go to Saudi Arabia and help them build nukes.
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1: 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Roger Pilon visiting with a little bit longer from the Center for the Constitution at the Cato Institute. Cato.org, and you know, we were talking about various parts of our day's life, and of course here it's fun in that punish yourself sort of way when we go flip back to this clip.
2: The notion that rights don't come from laws and don't come from the government but come from the creator, that's what the Iranian government believes. It's a theocratic regime that bases its rule on Shia law and targets Sunnis, Baha'is, Jews, Christians, and other religious minorities.
1: Tim Kaine talking about, you know, that God, our rights don't come from God. And it's a weird thing because, Roger, I've always pointed that it is a parsing of Locke, because Locke does say that if you don't establish a government to protect rights, it is akin to not creating them. It's akin to them not existing. But Kaine just apparently has only read the parts of Locke he wants to read.
3: I don't know. Is the very reverse of, I remember that famous incident. That's the very reverse of our theory of government, or at least the founders' theory of government, which was corrected, I should add, by the Civil War amendments, which brought, prior to the 14th Amendment, the Bill of Rights did not apply against the states. It applied only against the federal government. That was decided in an 1833 decision, City of Baltimore, Mayor of Baltimore case, that the 14th Amendment brought the Bill of Rights down against the federal government. Now, to get back to the real problem, Joe, took place during the New Deal. In January 1937, following the landslide re-election of Franklin Roosevelt, he introduced his infamous court-packing scheme, his threat to pack the Supreme Court, which had found against him on the basis of the Constitution in his first administration. He threatened to pack it with six new members. Well, there was uproar in the country over that. Even the House, which was 4-1 Democrat, would not go along with it. Nevertheless, the court got the message. There was the famous switch in time that saved nine, and it started, in effect, turning the Constitution on its head. In 1937, early in 1937, the court eviscerated the doctrine of enumerated powers, the very limitation on Congress's power. And in 1938, in the Caroline Products case, the court bifurcated the Bill of Rights, distinguishing fundamental and non-fundamental rights, and bifurcated the theory, the judicial review, so that they would give strict scrutiny to laws that implicated fundamental rights, like speech, voting, later on certain personal rights, and give short shrift to the vast area of property and economic rights, the ones that we exercise most of the time in our working hours. Mm-hmm. And so that was a fundamental shift. And then finally, in 1943, in the NBC decision, the court jettisoned the non-delegation doctrine. Remember, I quoted that.
1: Yeah.
3: All legislative powers herein granted shall be vested in the Congress, not in the 400 and more agencies that occupy the city of Washington today. That, unfortunately, is where today most of our law is made. It's not made in Congress. It's made with the regulations, rules, letters of understanding and so forth, to coming from all those

0: federal agencies.
1: Right.
0: And so we had, for example, a low-level or mid-level official of the Education Department under the Biden administration writing a letter to school officials in North Carolina and ordering them to do transgender bathroom assignments and locker rooms for transgender men going into the locker rooms and playing on girls' teams and so forth. That wasn't done by statute. That was done by the Department of Education. And so today we have turned the Constitution on its head as a result of those three incidents, 1937, 1938, and 1943. The Constitution today, and this is, goes back to the Keene incident, is one in which the presumption is in favor of government and the burden is on the individual to show why the government should not do what it's purporting to do.
1: Roger, and I couldn't have said it, I tried to say it better myself, so I appreciate you coming on from the Cato Institute to do so. It is why we find ourselves, even with all those three instances in our way, battling back through courts and using the Supreme Court and using the Bill of Rights still as the shield for which, thank God somebody was able to get, tangent here. Read Founding Rivals. It's a great book. It's about the relationship between and then the outcome of the battle between James Madison and the Virginia delegation to the convention. I'm not sure history does not give us, it was just called as a convention to fix the Articles of Confederation, which everyone agreed was a hot mess. And then they get there and nothing, they can't come up with a fix. So Madison says, well, I've got this thing here. I've been working on it. A bit of a stronger framework for how we'll all work together. And Patrick Henry railed up against it, saying it's, we just fought against a strong centralized government. And the debate was, and George Mason and James Madison, George Mason and James Monroe were part of the delegation along with Patrick Henry that led the fight against the Constitution's ratification until Monroe was able to convince Madison to change his position on a Bill of Rights, pointing out to the fact that actually Article 1 of Virginia's Constitution is the Bill of, is what we call the Bill of Rights on the U.S. Constitution. And so they went about writing one and getting it ratified. And it's really that moment that has saved us through this perpetuity. And it's why the first thing FDR wanted to do was pack the courts so they didn't have so many friendly faces, ruling in favor of this Bill of Rights and against the U.S. government and the things that it needed to do. And that was before the war.
2: Did you know that healthy arteries make a gas? Yes, actually three known gases. Hi, I'm Dr. Mitch. And nitric oxide is a gas that's readily made all day long to keep our arteries open by relaxing the blood vessel walls. By doing this, our circulation is increased, bringing blood, oxygen, and nutrients to every part of your body. 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

0: President Trump calls corporate media fake news and the enemy of the people. Is he right? It's Brandon Lewis. According to recent surveys, only 3.4% of journalists are Republican. Can you trust them? 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
1: So I get this email from earlier in the program. I want to pull it back in here from Mike. 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I know you don't often do it, Joe, and I'm pleased to be able to listen to a safe zone where I don't get inundated with poll results, and then today happens. Where did you go astray? Did the corporate interests finally get you to start reading polls on the air? I'd like to think, and Mike, I'm sorry if you had the impression we were reading a poll on the air. I was debunking the poll for you in advance. You are going to, unfortunately, be inundated with this Politico poll because it makes the narrative point. I'm sure that that's why you're mad about it, because it's out there making, well, it's a master's class in why people do polling. They don't do polling to find out the temperature of their constituency. No, they do it to manipulate the temperature of their constituency. They do polling so that you get to stay home. It's vote suppression 101. Your guy can't win. Don't even show up. You know, in the old days, they actually used to have to threaten you with physical bodily harm. Now they're just saying it's a waste of your time to vote. And so when I came across this poll, I said, this has to at least be laid out there to be debunked. I had already seen several scholarly, well-placed stories, Washington Post, New York Times, places like that, Rockridge Gazette. And the important thing is I'm trying to show you how they've manipulated the numbers so that the poll in its abstract can say support for the war in Iran among Trump's voters is waning. Well, first off, they don't conduct the poll on a legitimately mathematical sampling of Trump voters versus Harris voters in the first place. And the numbers game, the master's class in the phrase, there are lies, there are damn lies, and then there are statistics. You can make statistics say anything you want, and polling even more so. For those who pretend that polling is science, if at very least mathematics, are fooling themselves. These are the people who want math to be an imaginative expanse. How can I get the answer you want me to, boss? So you come up with loaded questions. So here's one from the Public First polling group that did this poll for Politico. Which of the following comes closest to your view? The U.S. should not continue its involvement in Iran, regardless of the costs here in America. The U.S. should only continue its involvement in Iran if it does not increase costs in America. You thought it was going somewhere else. Yeah, see, that's what I'm talking about. You thought that question was going to be the opposite. And many people, when they respond to these polls, they've already pre-heard the second question being the opposite of the first. This is intentional. This is poll taking 101. Would you vote for Congressman Hoosis if the gas prices remained at $4 a gallon? Oh, you know, or the big one. All right, so they use the which of the following is the closest to how you feel? I'm going to vote for Congressman Hoosis because gas prices are too high. I'm not going to vote for Congressman Hoosis in spite of the gas prices being too high. Or I'm not going to vote for Congressman Hussis no matter what the gas prices are. And you hear what you think. So the actual questions, U.S. should not continue its involvement in Iran regardless of the costs here in America. What? Yes, yes, we're lucky they didn't say irregardless of the costs in America. The U.S. should only continue its involvement in Iran if it does not increase the cost to America. You're already thinking, if you've said no to the first question, you're already thinking the way the second question begins, your answer is going to be yes. And then the third question, the U.S. should continue its involvement in Iran, even if it increases costs in America. And since this is about Trump voters, 53% of, oh, I'm sorry, that's Harris voters, 22% of President Trump's voters said the U.S. should not continue its involvement in Iran, regardless of the costs. So that's flat out no. Get out, stay out. U.S. should only continue if it does not increase costs in America. That's 38%. The U.S. should continue its involvement in Iran even if it increases costs in America, 8%. 28%. So it's pretty evenly split, with 11% don't know. But that's the key one. That's the one they're all trying to say is indicative of MAGA abandoning Donald Trump. And why do they report it that way? Because the midterms are coming up. Because President Trump has been successful in endorsing candidates like Andy Biggs in Arizona and Mark Pinal in Arizona. So they have to come up with a way to make it look like if you still support Donald Trump and whichever candidate for Senate or House that he endorses to you, this is to say you're the crazy one. You're the outlier, because nobody wants to be the outlier. You don't want to be told that your tribe is going to vote you off the island. This is saying to a Trump supporter that supports what he's trying to do with Iran, Jeff Probst is going to come along and snuff out your tiki torch. You're not going to be invited back to the MAGA parties. So I only share the story of this poll because it's going to be out there. It's going to be out there regardless of what you do. It's national news right now, headlines. Question four, which of the following comes closest to your view? The U.S. should continue its involvement in Iran, even if it increases costs in America. You see, you thought that was one of the questions from the last one, right? The U.S. should only continue its involvement in Iran if it does not increase costs in America. The U.S. should not continue its involvement in Iran regardless of the costs it has here in America. 42% of Trump's voters in 2024 said yes to question one. 29% said yes to question two. And 17%. But understand that if you looked at the vote totals used as the aggregate here, Kamala Harris appears to have won that election, because there are more Kamala Harris voters being surveyed in this poll than there are Trump supporters, and he won the election.
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1: President Trump calls corporate media fake news and the enemy of the people. 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
5: 434-882-4217. That is our phone number. SAVE Act. So yesterday, the House passed its spending plan to try to avert government shutdown. Laudable. In it are two provisos, and it is a $10 billion budget for the House Administration Committee to bribe. I'm going to use the word bribe. They use the word incentivize. States to adopt SAVE Act provisions like proof of citizenship, voter registration, and photo ID requirements. Now, several people are okay with this. I'm told that Lisa Murkowski is okay with this. Why? Because it brings money back to Alaska from wherever else, the mystical grandchildren of our taxpaying now. And the way they've worded it is, to me, not completely wrong. Because they've allowed the definition of is to become is. That's a throwback to the Clinton administration. Well, it all depends on what your definition of is. So, bribing the states. There are people who say, well, it's a state's issue anyway. Not when it comes to defending my civil rights. Didn't we go through a problem with some states not defending free men's civil rights at one point? distinctly remember that. But if you're here looking to pick the country back up and make it mean something to be here, the SAVE Act provisions, as a form of bribery, block granting, however you want to call it, take away some of the Murkowski Collins concerns regarding federal overreach. This is what they said their opposition was to this, was federal overreach, that the federal government has no authority to make laws regarding voter registration. But they do have the authority to make laws regarding defending my civil rights. And that's the part that I think leaves me feeling the most flat about it. Yes, photo ID and granola, proof of citizenship and then photo ID at voting day are important to do. And they believe they should be state functions, but the federal government should pay for it. Yeah, I know. But I've been around these people for a long, long time, and saying you can't follow their logic train implies that there is a logic train. We were also talking about the judges earlier. And the Senate Judiciary is holding hearings today. And the resolution to, you know, move forward on, you know, the spending plan is important enough to have the conversation, but because it's a budget line, it can be undone. It can be scratched out of the next one. And you have to, you know, look at these things as not something you want to start doing and then stop doing. Because if you just keep starting and stopping, then it's not law. And it's not law if you just do it by executive fiat. You have constitutional rights to vote. And if somebody who doesn't live here votes, then your constitutional right has been violated. I wish, you know, there was an easier way to say it. And then Collins and Murkowski and their ilk have been purchased by this. And mark my words, most states that do this will do it in a way that makes it look like it was just the worst idea in a history of worst ideas. It will fail miserably at the state level because the states have a vested interest in making sure that it doesn't work. Hey, I want to say congratulations real quick here to our friends at the Election Transparency Institute. Ken was just on with us a couple of days ago. They have joined the Heritage Foundation. They have been brought on board as a directorate within the Heritage Foundation. Ken Cuccinelli issuing a press statement earlier today saying we're excited to join. We're looking forward to continuing our work with the grassroots people at the state levels, getting these things passed into state law. But I really think that there's a case to be made. So we were mentioning this earlier. I forgot. I got onto a tangent, went back to the Save America Act. Judiciary Committee going over 26 judgeships. That's 26 open judgeships. President needs to get these done before the end of the year because there's a decent chance his next 4 years are going to be dominated in impeachment hearings. Although Mark Warner said, no, we're not going to do retribution. It's the way they say it. But we need to get that put together as well so that people can get together as they see fit. So, keep an eye on the Supreme Court, on the Judiciary Committee and their hearings into judges, because it's going to be our last line of defense when we go in there, and we're going to develop that page that tells you where to find these civil interest law firms like Heritage and Alliance Defending Freedom, Polyface Farm. don't say things like good boy to me in my ears. That's not right. For you, I appreciate your joining us this morning, and we'll be back tomorrow morning at 5 on the Talk Media Network. I'm Joe. So long, and thanks for all the fish.
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10: From ABC News, I'm Sherry Preston. Another night of U.S. attacks on Iran, the 12th straight. This after the president threatened to strike an Iranian bridge or power plant for every ship targeted by Iran in the Strait of Hormuz. ABC's Karen Waugh.
11: Experts say deliberately targeting civilian infrastructure is a potential war crime under international law. And a second vital trade route disrupted. Iran-backed Houthis claiming strikes on two Saudi oil tankers in the Red Sea. Crude oil peaking at more than $95 a barrel Wednesday, up almost 5% from the day before. Regular gas is now averaging $4.06 a gallon.
10: Now, the president threatening, quote, major military punishment if the Iran-backed Houthi rebels attack any more ships. They say they fired on two Saudi oil tankers. First-time applications for unemployment help falling to their lowest level in decades. 187,000 people applying last week. The European Union hitting Google with a $1 billion fine after it said the tech giant broke digital antitrust regulations in how it set up the Google Play Store and Google Search. Protests erupting in Madison, Wisconsin after a deadly encounter between police and a black man who was spotted trying to open car doors carrying a knife and then ran away.
12: Video circulating online, officers appear to be wrestling with the man on the ground before three shots are fired. The man, who has not yet been identified, later died at the hospital.
10: ABC Chief Law and Justice Correspondent Pierre Thomas. Tropical storm Bertha making landfall along the Gulf Coast. Strong winds and flooding, but it could have been worse, says ABC's Victor Okendo in New Orleans.
13: The entire Gulf Coast saw some impacts, that coastal flooding in Florida, Alabama, Mississippi. Louisiana's governor calling it a best-case scenario for the state, but still urging residents to stay prepared as we have a long hurricane season ahead.
10: There was a 5.0 earthquake in the Texas Panhandle today. A little damage, no reports of injury. 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
2: 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This is Jed Mescom. In health news, the outbreak of the parasitic bug linked to lettuce is growing, with the number of cases now in the thousands, with several hundred more yet to be confirmed by a lab. Health officials are still investigating all the potential sources.
11: Cases of that parasitic stomach illness skyrocketing to record levels. More than 11,000 people have been sickened in 41 states. It comes just 24 hours after Health Secretary Robert F. Kennedy Jr. tried to reassure the public.
15: We do have the outbreak under control. We have done extensive forensics, epidemiological forensics.
11: The FDA has linked 1,600 cases to lettuce supplied to Taco Bell in 5 states. Officials say the likely source of that cyclosporiasis outbreak is Taylor Farms iceberg lettuce from a farm in Mexico.
2: In other health news, a Florida pastor has sued OpenAI, claiming that his chatbot, ChatGPT, had offered him extremely dangerous medical recommendations that led to delayed care for a life-threatening pulmonary embolism last year.
16: Here's the official forecast. The flood watch is in effect through tonight. Otherwise, showers likely today with a chance of midday thunderstorms and a high of 85. More rain and thunderstorms tonight, down to 71. Showers and thunderstorms continue into tomorrow with a high of 86. Friday night, more of the same. Showers, thunderstorms, and 72. Saturday, the showers and thunderstorms remain with us, a high of 85 degrees. I'm Craig Allen on WGOW.
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17: Defense Secretary Pete Hegseth just told Congress that the war in Iran has already cost over $37 billion, and then he requested another $70 billion. Yeah, that would be $100 billion. Well, don't worry, the money is being put to good use. Trump is spending $50 billion on a giant horse to sneak into Iran.
18: It's just a gift from us.
19: Oh, I get it. It's an Odyssey joke, sort of. Maybe related effort, attempted comedy. Fail. Yeah, straight up fail. That's a fail. It is Thursday on the Chris Plant Show. Michael Pelka is my name in for Chris Plant. How are you? You look great. Glad to be here. Happy to be here. Yet another consequential day in front of us, following a day filled with interesting, informative, and from the Democrats, some pretty crazy things that were said. And we will attempt to dive into each and every one of them. I suspect a three-hour show may not be enough to get everything brought out here. There also are some societal questions I have as I'm reading reports that show 30% of Americans are shoplifting. 30% admit to shoplifting. Kind of disturbing, isn't it? Especially if you're in the retail business. If you're in the retail business and you have your own stats on this, maybe you should give us a call at 888-630-9625, 888-630-9625. The study is being posted in all news outlets that I've seen this morning, and it does claim that more than 30% of Americans say they've shoplifted at least once over the past year. This is from LendingTree. They did the survey, and it says that's up from 23% in 2024. Shoplifting within the last year, many people saying it's inflation, economic pressures, so you're justifying stealing and effectively causing more inflation, because guess what? When retail theft happens, that makes it more expensive for the retailer to operate, meaning they're going to have to raise prices to cover the loss that they get when people are shoplifting. It's a disturbing trend, to say the least. And it's kind of really doubly disturbing when you see the breakdown inside of this story that 4 in 10 younger Americans are doing the shoplifting. So it's mostly younger Americans, Gen Z. That means people ages 18 to 29. They make up 40% of those who are shoplifting. Gen Z winning a prize they didn't want. Millennials, that we often make fun of the millennials because we can, ages 30 to 45 reporting that almost 40% of them, 38% are shoplifting. So the people who are 18 to 45 make up almost 80% of all those who are shoplifting. Baby boomers, not big shoplifters, but apparently men are shoplifting at higher rates than women, which is kind of, I look at the numbers here and I've kind of got questions for the people at LendingTree, because they say men report shoplifting at higher rates than women, 36% to 23%. That adds up to 59%. So what gender are the other shoplifters? Is that like two-spirit people are shoplifting? This is troubling. This is troubling. Food and non-alcoholic beverages, so food and drink, not alcohol, the most common stolen items. 30% saying they take food and drink. Clothing and accessories followed right behind that at a quarter. And then 20% were personal hygiene products. Grocery stores were the most common target. Almost 40% of shoplifters said they stole from grocery stores. And Walmart, apparently, the biggest target. Walmart with almost 50%. So Walmart is getting hit with loss from shoplifting, bigger than almost any other operation. Just throwing this out there. If you're shoplifting, you have to know that you are causing prices to go higher. You're part of the problem. You're making the problem worse. I'm just saying. The survey also showed that shoplifting was reported across all income levels. 40% of the people who shoplifted with household incomes of $100,000 or more. 40% of the $100,000 households are shoplifting. And the people earning less than $30,000 had a smaller percentage. That's kind of a crazy story. That just stuck out to me, a societal commentary. Now, there's a lot of hay being made that many in the mainstream media are posting stories or posting this story, but they're using file photos of young white girls to point out who's shoplifting. I don't think that's something we should be even arguing about. It just points out that what are these guys doing posting the same kind of pictures across all the mainstream media outlets? Kind of crazy. Other big stories today. Yesterday we talked about it briefly. The agreement was signed last night with Energy Secretary Chris Wright, our agreement with the Saudis to allow the kingdom to start a nuclear energy program for energy, not for weapons. They'll allow them to make sure they have enough nuclear enriched material to operate nuclear power plants. And a lot of people are freaking out about this. Well, there is breaking news today, this morning, that the president has put a condition upon this, that the Saudis must join the Abraham Accords. Now, is this because the Israelis are not happy about the Saudi deal? Maybe. That's a great possibility, a distinct possibility. And it's also another way that the president can herd the Saudis into this deal, into the Abraham Accords. And that would be a smart thing, I think. I hope that's happening. I don't have a problem with the Saudis having access to creating nuclear energy. Nuclear energy, as we know, is safe, clean, and affordable. Back in the 70s, we were all panicked with things like Three Mile Island and movies like The China Syndrome and Silkwood that made us all freak out and believe that nuclear energy was just too darn dangerous for us to use, when in reality, it's been used for decades now, especially in Europe and the French again. Again with the French, me giving the French some props. I'm sorry I'm doing that, but it's a real deal. Nuclear energy in these smaller generators, the smaller reactors, quite safe and quite efficient. Other than the radioactive material, which, you know, we're eventually going to have to find a place to store it. Maybe Elon Musk is going to be sending it out into space. I don't know. But the nuclear waste that comes from it is not that gigantic of a problem we've been dealing with, as I said, especially in France, for decades. And there are nuclear power plants all over this country. Where I'm sitting in my studio is, I think we're less than 100 miles from the one that's in New Jersey. I drive by it when I'm headed down to the beach all the time. Never had a question about it. And we're talking about utilizing small nuclear generating power generating facilities that are nuclear power plants in a lot of these data centers. So maybe that's a good idea. I don't have a problem with the Saudis. I know many people on the left are freaking out about this, saying this is a dangerous deal. I don't think so. And what happens if Mohammed bin Salman, the crown prince, currently the leader of the kingdom, even though his father, the king, is still alive, he's basically handed over control to the crown prince. What happens when Mohammed bin Salman is no longer in that spot? Well, he's relatively young when you consider some of the other world leaders out there. So I don't think we have to worry about that. It's a 30-year deal. If you have a thought on it, you're welcome to put it out there. And we can debate this as well. I'm hopeful this will do a couple of things. This will give the Saudis the opportunity to create efficient energy for themselves, efficient, cheap energy for themselves, and it will widen the Abraham Accords, which President Trump has been pushing since his first term, to try and make the Middle East a much calmer, better, friendlier place, with neighbors actually talking to each other instead of just shooting missiles at each other. Just putting that out there. A couple other things we have to talk about today. The fight against the virus of communism, the virus of Democrat socialism, continues. And I think it's going to continue for quite some time. We are going to have to stay vigilant in this battle, because it appears the young people have been taken in. They've been indoctrinated since they've been in school. They've been told that this capitalism is evil. And I'm old enough to remember when that Irish guy from U2 was going around telling people that no, capitalism is not a bad thing. It was barely 7 years ago when Bono was at the World Economic Forum, the WEF, as the cool kids call it, talking about capitalism and actually saying positive things about capitalism.
20: I think we have to just ask ourselves deeper questions about where we are with the project called capitalism.
19: A project? Excuse me, project? Okay, I get it. I get it. Not everybody in the world has jumped on board of capitalism. Continue, sir.
20: And, you know, capitalism is not immoral. It's amoral.
19: Wait a minute. The left is all telling us that capitalism is immoral. It's immoral for people to make double-digit returns on investments. One of the leaders of the DSA said that on Fox News the other day. It's absolutely immoral to do that. Bono kind of says it's amoral. Maybe. Continue, Mr. Bono.
20: It requires our instruction. Capitalism has taken more people out of poverty than any other ism.
19: Hold on a second. Hold on a second. Maybe that needs to be clipped and put into a campaign commercial for anyone who's running against a Democrat socialism, a socialist. Let's hear that again, Mr. Bono. I would put this in a campaign ad.
20: Instruction. Capitalism has taken more people out of poverty than any other ism.
19: Capitalism.

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5: It is the Chris Plant Show on this Thursday. Mike Opelka in for my friend Chris Plant. And I think I need to clarify something because there was apparently a little confusion in Florida yesterday. Chris Plant and I are friends. We grew up in the same Chicago suburban neighborhood and then reconnected as grown-ups in the world of talk radio. And I do many, many fill-in hosting gigs for Chris. And we've been friends for over a decade now as grown-ups, which is great. We're not related. I have a nephew who's a professional tennis player and was at a restaurant in, I think it was in the Delray Beach area yesterday. And a lady came up and introduced herself to my nephew, Riley Opelka, quite a nice young man and a great tennis player, and said, I know your cousin, Chris Plant. And Riley wrote and asked, do we have a cousin named Chris Plant? No, we don't. He is a brother in spirit, though. He is truly a kindred spirit. I call him a brother always. But no, just kind of funny. Very funny. Interesting. Anyway, let's grab a phone call or two here. 888-630-9625. Tom in Pennsylvania. What part of Pennsylvania, Tom? Welcome.
6: Well, it's about 20 miles from where Chris's grandpa was stationed there in Sharon, PA.
5: Okay.
6: I'm 20 miles from that and 20 miles from Butler, where they shot our great president and shot at our first president down there near Harmony, PA. That's where he was shot at, George Washington, back in the French Indian Wars. But yeah, that's the old steel country. Back when I was growing up, steel flowed into the Beaver River. It flowed orange, and we were making all types of steel, all types of little factories and machine shops. And that all disappeared by the 80s. You know, I left and went into service because there was no opportunity, and best thing I ever did. Got to see real expansion in Houston as they were riding on a bus from Lackland to Keesler Air Force Base, where I learned advanced electronics. But in either case, I've watched the crony capitalism take place because I've been blessed to be in many different industries. And my last tour of duty was over in Asia. And I actually ended up in China when Xi Jinping was put into power in 2012. And I was watching curiously in 2022 when he didn't leave power. You know, every 10 years, every five that have elections, but generally when somebody got in there, they were in for two terms. And Xi Jinping didn't leave in 2022. And I watched him get rid of the old regime over there. It was pretty scary.
5: Yeah, communism, once they're entrenched, they don't like to go anywhere. Thank you for your service, Tom. It's Opelka in for Plant on The Chris Plant Show.
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5: Welcome back to the Chris Plant Show. Mike Opelka in for my friend Chris Plant. This Thursday, just keeping an eye on what the markets are doing, as we're kind of off to a rough start today. We'll see what happens. I think uncertainty in the Middle East is causing a lot of trouble there. But we'll keep our eyes on what might be happening, as last night, I believe, was the 12th night consecutive, 12 nights of delivering a very stern message to Iran to straighten up and fly right and be a good neighbor in the region. They don't want to work and play well with others. That's just, I think that's just the reality. That's the absolute stark reality here. It's not going to be as easy as Venezuela, and certainly has proven to be nowhere near as easy as what we did in Venezuela. We'll see what happens. We'll keep our eyes on that. We'll also talk about what's going on in New York City. I kind of mentioned it yesterday when we played the pre-produced video from Mayor Zohran Mamdani and how he called Benjamin Netanyahu a war criminal, saying, you know, I'd like to arrest him, but I can't. You know, this pesky American law prevents me from arresting him, but I believe he's a war criminal. And he listed all of the claims that are made that Netanyahu has killed or injured how many tens of thousands of children. And I feel that Netanyahu is now at serious risk if he comes to this country for the United States or for the United Nations General Assembly. That the mayor of New York appears to be whipping people into a frenzy, and there could be an attempt on the life of Benjamin Netanyahu. There certainly will be organized protests against Israel during the UN General Assembly. I guarantee you that. But it's very irresponsible. And is nobody in the Democratic Party speaking up about this? No, they are not. They need to, in my opinion. But I've got a handful of clips about Mamdani that we need to play and discuss. It's really troubling. And, you know, God forbid something happens to a world leader who comes here, not just a world leader, but a good friend of this country, who comes to this country, and if there is an attempt on his life, it doesn't reflect well on America. I'll drill into that in a little bit. I want to talk about yesterday and the president. He did attend the dignified transfer of the remains at Dover Air Force Base in Delaware, where I live. It was a somber event. I was frankly very happy to see the president did not wear the USA baseball cap that he wore during the last dignified transfer, and took a lot of heat for that. But it was a very solemn event. The president did talk to the families of those we lost. And then he flew to Marietta, Georgia, right after that. Just a pretty short hop from lower, slower Delaware to Marietta, Georgia, where there was a rally of sorts. And these are the kinds of rallies the president is doing ahead of the midterms in an effort to maybe juice turnout a little bit. Because I think turnout is a great concern. I was looking at the turnout numbers for the last few elections, and I think there's a serious concern over who is going to show up. If you look at our presidential elections in 2020, we kind of had the highest turnout overall. And now let's not forget, a lot of that was mail-in ballots because of COVID, and there certainly is great speculation about the legitimacy of some of those mail-in ballots that were just flowing into states. But in 2020, we had 66% of the people that are eligible to vote who voted, the highest since the early 20th century by many measures. And then the last presidential election, it dipped just a little bit. We were at 64%. Or it was actually 65.3% of the citizen-aged voting population per the census reports. About 154 million people voted in that election. Still, not quite two-thirds of the country. The long-term average over the recent decades hovers between 55 and 60% turnout for elections. And if you look at the midterms, which we're about to face in the next 3 months and a few days, if you look at the midterm elections, those are consistently lower turnout. In 2018 and 2022, there was a lot of interest. And we actually had 50 to 53% based on some of the measures. But the typical modern midterm elections sit between 40 and 46%. Meaning 15 to 17% of those who vote in presidential elections just stay home. And I think President Trump and the Republicans realize, aside from the typical midterm historical issue that the party in power has in midterms, there's usually a shift in D.C. power in the House and the Senate when the midterms come around. And it's kind of everybody uses the analysis saying that, oh, it's just a way of leveling things out to make sure that one party doesn't have too much control. Whether or not that's true, we don't know, but it's been the case historically. It's very rare that the party in power will succeed again during the midterms. And the Democrats had that generic ballot advantage of 20 percentage points early this year. It's down to 4%. So it's really close, and I think President Trump is attempting to make sure turnout is strong, especially in states like Georgia. Now, we talked about Senator John Ossoff, who's running, and he's got apparently a huge advantage currently in the polls. We'll see what happens. But the turnout, that's what this is all about. It's all about turnout. And President Trump showed up. After there were several speakers, Scott Bessent was there. There were several local candidates speaking. The president showed up and gave a little bit of classic Donald Trump to the faithful in Marietta, Georgia. USA, USA chant.
14: Well, thank you very much, everybody. It's a special place, and I am here to announce my candidacy.
5: He's smiling at the people in the crowd as he said, I'm here to announce my candidacy. And the crowd, realizing what he's doing, I think they realized totally what he's doing, decided to play along as well.
14: I'm only kidding.
5: Not running for anything. Only kidding. But it's I think that's typical Trump fashion. He was very comfortable yesterday. The president was very, very comfortable yesterday with the crowd. Why shouldn't he be? It was a very friendly crowd in Georgia. Whether or not we'd be able to capture the Senate seat from Ossoff, we don't know yet. But the president was very, very comfortable and entertaining yesterday in Marietta, Georgia. He also talked about what I've been talking about this first hour of the show today, and that is the threat of communism, socialism infiltrating our government and causing a problem. President addressed this issue yesterday as well.
14: While our administration is lifting up the next generation with the power of freedom and American capitalism, proven all over the world when it's done right. It's not always done right, but when it's done right, there's nothing like it. The radical left is actively trying to destroy our children's future with the disaster known as communism. It's communism. This isn't a social democrat. These are communists by another name, right?
5: He's right. They can call it democratic socialism. And the DSA is now pretty much completely out of the closet when it comes to what they want to do, what their mission statement is. They want to get rid of the U.S. Senate. They want to get rid of the President of the United States. That's right. They've actually said that. They've talked about what they're going to do. Get rid of the President of the United States. What would they have in its place? What would you replace the President with?
15: I don't know what we would call it in the future. We could call it the head honcho of whatever, you know?
5: Sure, and we'd all take turns being the head honcho. It's just like the UN, where somebody gets to preside over the Security Council every month, and they just rotate through. It's a complete waste of time. It would be a very failed experiment. But I'm happy to see the president out there pushing capitalism. He pushed greatly, spent a lot of time talking about the Trump accounts, which I think this is one of the strongest positive things this administration has done, is the creation of the savings accounts for new Americans born in this country. I just wonder how many birth tourism kids will set up Trump accounts. No, but the establishment of Trump accounts, and if you can deposit a little money every year into those when your child turns 18, that kid's going to have a great advantage as they become adults. Now, if the Democrats have their way, they won't have to wait till they're 18 to become adults. They will make them adults at 13 and allow them to vote at that time as well. A great day yesterday for the president. He's going to be doing more of these. I think this is one of the Susie Wiles directed movements by the president. He's going to be making as many of these speeches as he can all around the country. And to back it up, we see that the president is very popular among Republicans, which would be then important for him to get the turnout that we need for the midterm elections. Yesterday on CNN, as the president was preparing to speak in Marietta, Georgia, Harry Enten, the numbers guy at CNN, was putting out the latest numbers about President Trump, his approval rating, and higher than any other president this century at this point.
16: Trump is still very popular with Republicans. Just take a look here. Okay, 21st century own party approval rating, about at this point in the second term. We got Trump, we got Obama, we got Bush. Look, they're all fairly popular, but the one who is the most popular, and we have seen this time in and time out, no matter when you look, is Donald John Trump. He's the only one who's over 80%. 83% of Republicans still approve of the job that Donald Trump is doing.
5: Now, Barack Obama, 76% at this time in his second term. George W. Bush, 78% approval rating at this point in his second term. Donald John Trump, 83%. Big number.
16: President, he still has that magic touch. We'll see if it carries over to South Carolina, but we've seen it in primaries this year, Senate primaries, and that's because he is still a very popular man, historically popular when it comes to his own party liking and approving of the job that he's doing.
5: Now, the question is Donald Trump more popular among Republican voters than he is unpopular among Democrat voters? You need to think about that for a minute. Does Donald Trump's popularity with Republican voters eclipse the hatred that the Democrat voters have for the president. And we talked about this on Monday. I think we talked about how many Democrats are not running against their opponent. They're not running based on their policies. They're running on F Trump. They're running on hatred of Donald Trump. They're not running against anyone who's on the ballot with them. They're all running against Trump. And if that drives turnout higher on the left than it does on the right, that could create a problem for any hopes the GOP has in saving the House and maintaining the Senate majority in the midterms. It's a big stinking deal. And thus, this is why the president is going out to these important states and doing these rallies to attempt to gin up the turnout ahead of the midterm elections. I hope it works. I think it's a good strategy. But you have to also look at what is voter turnout doing among different groups. We talked about the voter turnout in the midterm elections, historically very low, 15 to 17 points lower in terms of turnout in midterms than versus presidential elections. But you also need to look at who turns out racially, ethnic group, racial group, whatever you want to call it, who's going to turn out, who's got the highest turnout there, and then the breakdown based on faith or religious affiliation. There is a great concern that the religious affiliations will be sort of a betrayal to the GOP because the organizations within the Muslim communities, even though they're a smaller sample, are more engaged when it comes to voting versus Christians or versus non-religiously voted affiliated people. So I'm keeping my eyes out for any shift in these groups, whether or not the religious affiliations will be participating in the midterms and whether or not it's going to be stronger GOP this year. It needs to be if there's any hope. That's my wonky assessment of the midterm elections. I think the president's right doing what he's doing, and we'll keep diving into this. I'll grab a call when we get back. I see the phones are lighting up. 888-630-9625, 888-630-9625. 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
12: President Trump calls corporate media fake news and the enemy of the people. Is he right? 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
4: It's the Chris Plant Show. Mike Opelka in for my buddy Chris Plant. Just checking in on some of the headlines. Michael and I were talking in the break about the news that's out today that a member of the Secret Service detail for Vice President J.D. Vance may be on some administrative leave time because he's suspected of leaking details. I have some friends in the Secret Service, and they're the greatest people. How do we get these occasional jackwagons inside the Secret Service? No, you don't need to answer that. I'm just throwing that out there. It's got to be infuriating. All right, the phones are bubbling. Let us run to the phones. 888-630-9625. Kevin in Alexandria, Virginia. What's up, Kevin?
5: Chris, I'm just curious. This mayor in New York, we're less than 2 months away from the 25th anniversary of 9/11. We already know this man hates America, but am I going to have to be standing there at Ground Zero on September 11th this year and listen to this communist insult and degrade my nation?
4: Possibility. That's a distinct possibility. Let's remember, he's the guy that said, I'll play the clip later that I have to find it again. America should look to Islam and follow the example of the Prophet Muhammad on immigration. Not so sure about that. So, Will, I'm very concerned about the 25th anniversary of that horrific attack on America. That's a very good point. I have more to play on Mamdani, but thank you. That's an excellent, excellent question. Let's go to Doug in Rockford, Illinois. Listening on the great WLS.
6: This message has been transcribed. Oh,
4: Doug, are you with us? Doug got a message transcribed, I guess. Doug had an idea on how to handle the protesters at the ICE facilities. I'm okay with the tear gassing. I'm okay with pepper spraying. I think that's fine. Or just handcuffing them and locking them up if you're getting in the way of the work of our ICE agents. By the way, in the category of FAFO, one of the people who threw cinder blocks at ICE agents in Los Angeles earlier this year got 10 months in prison. So it's not as if nothing is happening. Remember the videos they were showing people throwing rocks and cinder blocks at ICE agent vehicles. This guy's going to be locked up for 10 months, and I don't have a problem with that. I wish they would have added a zero to the end of that sentence. You attack any branch of law enforcement who are in the business of doing their job to make this country safer. You need to go away. And this guy is. Mike Opelka in for Chris Plant. You want to join us? 888-630-9625. 888-630-9625. 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
8: Hey It is the Chris Plant Show. Chris is on a listener cruise this week. Micah Opelka is sitting in for my friend Chris Plant. Happy to be here. Thrilled to be here. Always honored to be here with the Chris Plant audience. We will get back to some of the craziness out of the New York City Mayor Mamdani, who I really think is working to help Democrats, socialists, and radical Islam overthrow America. But I got to get back to the phones because they've just been on fire today. You guys are crushing it. And so let's get back to them. 888-630-9625. Doug called back from Rockford, Illinois. Hello, Doug. You had a thought on how to handle these protesters.
9: I guarantee I'm a former Marine that served in Vietnam, but I wouldn't send in the Marines. I wouldn't send in the National Guard, local police. You know who I'd send in to take care of business? The Hell's Angels.
8: Wait, who? The Hell's Angels?
9: That's right, yeah. The intimidating factor would just shut those people down. So that's maybe tongue-in-cheek, but that's what I would do.
8: Now, Doug, you said you're a Marine. You served this country during the Vietnam era. Was that correct?
9: Yes, sir, I did. Yes, sir.
8: Well, first of all, thank you for that. Big ups to you for that, sir. I do believe I remember a story. It might have been anecdotal, or maybe you can shed some light on this. There was a time that the United States government was rumored to be talking to the Hells Angels to put them in some kind of organized fashion inside Vietnam. Can you back that up?
9: I can't, but I think it's a hell of an idea to get rid of these protesters. I'm sick of it. I'm a true American, man. I love this country. And if you don't love it, get the hell out of it, okay? Jeez.
8: No, these guys want to tear it down. They want to absolutely destroy it, which really bothers me.
9: Yep, and me too, my friend.
8: I appreciate your service, and I appreciate you listening to Chris's show and supporting it. Thank you, sir. God bless. Let's go to Mike in Gainesville, Virginia. Hello, Mike.
10: Hey, good morning, Michael Pelka. Thanks for taking my call.
8: Of course. What's up?
10: You know, this issue with Mitch McConnell in the hospital and we not knowing whether he's brain dead, alive, or actually just dead, and nobody seems to believe that's a big issue. Certainly the Capitol Hill police chief should know the condition of the person that's being protected by his officers. But the idea that we can't get an answer is emblematic of just how corrupt the whole system has become and how we turned a blind eye to everything when they tell us, don't look here, stop asking, we're not going to answer your questions. You peons don't get to know this sort of thing.
8: Well, there is a story that the McConnell condition and whether or not he's going to resign is tied to a day early in the month of August. That if he is to say I can no longer do my job, and I'm trying to triple check this as we speak. If he resigns prior to, I believe it's August 3rd or August 4th, I have to double check that. Somebody in the vast and unpaid resource department may be looking it up right now. Then there would need to be an immediate replacement appointed. If not, it could wait. There would have to be an election, special election, the same way it's happening in South Carolina to replace Lindsey Graham. If not, then they can appoint a replacement. And I believe it has to be from the same party. And then the election would happen without the primary. It's all tied, I believe, to replacement policies. And we'll double check. But, yeah, it's kind of offensive as a Republican that the guy who was, in fact, the leader of the Senate for quite a while and the guy we actually gave props to for preventing us from having Merrick Garland on the Supreme Court. I think that's McConnell's really biggest accomplishment. But it's insulting to me as a voter that we can't get somebody answering that question. And don't you find it a little troubling, Mike, that nobody in the media is obsessed about it like you and I are? Isn't that a problem, too?
10: Well, there's this woman, Desiree Townsend, that goes there every day and documents that the Capitol Hill police are still protecting what may be a dead body in George Washington University Hospital. But it's just the fact that there's nobody. You're correct that we're the only ones talking about it, seemingly. But we can't demand answers I mean, Cash Patel should be able to walk into George Washington Hospital and find out whether Mitch McConnell's alive, you know, without much effort.
8: Well, now you've got me wondering why Cash would not do that. And maybe he doesn't have an interest in doing that, or maybe he's busy doing other things. But it would seem to me that more than one reporter should be asking questions about whether or not Mitch McConnell is still alive. And there were so many great memes that show Mitch and his wife in that pose in the hospital room. And now I saw them skydiving yesterday. That was one of the memes I saw. But this just seems to me to be an insult to us. You know, but we got used to this when we allowed Dianne Feinstein to remain technically in office while she wasn't really present. You know, and we had a president who was just being led around. So we have a history of allowing this to happen. And until we stand up and demand answers, I think we're not going to get any real response, because they don't respect us for that. So unless somebody makes a statement and says we're going to vote out the people who are blocking us from getting this information, I don't think anything's going to change. It's really kind of infuriating. But thank you for reminding me about it. Yeah, I need to be angrier that we don't know whether Mitch McConnell is alive or not. Have the prediction markets, Mike, do you check the prediction markets? Do they have anything to say about whether or not Mitch McConnell's actually alive?
10: I have not checked that. That's sort of an interesting angle to see whether people are betting on this. But it's just whether we're going to get any accurate disclosure before Obama's birthday is what bothers me. The idea that we're going to hold out on giving anybody a legitimate proof of life update, and they can somehow pull this off, and we all sort of just go about our business and act like, well, this is just how things have become, and we're just going to let this happen again, just like Feinstein, just like Biden. You know, it's weakened in Bernie's in America. And it's just nutty that we're just going to keep doing this to ourselves with these people that have been in power for this long.
8: It is troubling and insulting to me, and I think to you as well. I just wonder, could you get away with not telling your work? If your spouse called the office and said, he's in the hospital, you just got to keep sending the checks. He'll be in eventually. He's okay, but you can't talk to him. Do you think your boss would be good with that?
10: Well, the problem is he's the guy that writes the checks. So his organization is the employer, essentially, of all these people that have staff and lobbyists and all get money from Mitch McConnell's organization in Kentucky and other, around the Republican Party. So they're not going to rock the boat while his organization is still in charge. But that they're just clinging on to power. And, you know, there's supposed to be an orderly transition of power. This is why you're not supposed to wait until you're 90 years old to leave office. You're supposed to exit office when you still have your faculties, and you can appoint somebody else to be your follow-on lieutenant, so to speak. But it's just amazing we're in this position over and over and over again, and we all act like it's normal, and we've normalized this sort of power structure where people just never go away.
8: It's not normal, but it's typical, and I think therein lies the problem. And until we stand up and tell people we're not going to take it anymore. But, Mike, before you go, if you were to put a dollar down on whether or not Mitch McConnell is alive or no longer with us, what would you be betting on?
10: Well, I'm betting they're keeping him alive. He's brain dead, but he's on a machine. You know, there's still the blood pumping. There's still an oxygen going to a brain that's not functioning. So there's a middle ground.
8: You're voting in the middle. Okay, I'm going to check the prediction markets in the next commercial break. But, yeah, it's an infuriating topic, and we, the people, certainly deserve greater respect and more honesty from these folks. Thank you, Mike. Let's stay on Mondami for one more minute and go to AJ in Fairfax, Virginia. Hello, AJ.
11: Hello, Mike. Nice talking to you. I've been listening to you for quite some time, and it's a pleasure. And also, I just want to say a couple of things. I am a Kurdish. I came from Middle East, and I fought Saddam in 1973 till 1975
8: in
11: the mountain. Okay, put all that on the side. Okay, in the Islamic world, Mike, be honest with you, they don't have a humanity. Any Islamics say, we are peaceful, they are full of it. And I don't understand. This beautiful country, anybody coming here, this country, open arm, the people so nice,
9: the people so generous to every culture in the world. And when they come in on their feet, they wake up and they get on their feet, and all of a sudden they want a freedom for the Islam. If they want a freedom for Islam, why they don't go back to Middle East or the Islamic country? They can do things for them, which is they don't. They're going to kill them, or they're going to behead them, or they're going to just burn their house down. So, I mean, I was a little kid, 1963, three times Iraqis shelling my parents' village. They burn it down, okay? Three times they built. Even after that, my mom say, enough is enough. We have to move out of here. They're going to kill us one day.
8: But
9: I mean, for
8: AJ,
9: no reason.
8: But AJ, I'm glad you're here. The critical thing in all of your statement here to me is your family came here for the freedom of America, but you also assimilated. You didn't try to bring your plans to tear down America to this country. You came here and said, we like what you've got here. We want to be a part of it, not apart from it. Correct?
9: Correct. I love this country because, you know, this country give me a shelter. This country give me a educated. This country, the people of this country, it's unreal. I mean, we don't talk about politics. Politics is a different story, Mike. You know it and I know it, okay?
8: Yeah.
9: And the curse has been suffering under everything else. But in the Islamic world, they don't have a respect for anything. And they talking about Iran this and Iran that. The Shiite is the most dangerous for the Middle East. See what they did to the Middle East. They just put all the terrorists around Israel, which is Israel's only free world in the Middle East.
8: Yeah, it's the only democracy. It's the only democracy in the Middle East. And if we don't stick by our friends, it will be just history. It won't be a living country anymore. AJ, thank you for assimilating and for getting the message out there. We appreciate it. Let me grab one more call here because this one's fascinating. Zachary is in Houston, Texas. Zachary, what is on your mind today?
12: I see so what's on my mind is about the Saudi Arabian nuclear deal for civil purposes. Well,
8: yes.
12: I agree, and I am a proponent of nuclear energy. My concern is that even though it is not weapons-grade uranium, there are other uses to radioactive material in weapon systems that can be detrimental to human health. For example, a dirty bomb, right? Saudi Arabia is our friend, and it exists because of one thing only, oil, right? Oil is a finite resource. Hopefully it's around a long, long time. But if you look at 91, the fall of the Soviet Union, what happened to the majority of their arms, their weapon systems? They were sold illegally. They were transferred to other countries, not countries that are friends of the United States. Saudi Arabia is surrounded by Iraq, Syria, Kuwait. If any of that material gets out or is not properly handled, I'm not sure what the oversight of the United States government is. It could be a potentially a dangerous threat to some of our allies, Israel included. I can see why they might be upset about this.
8: Zachary, that's a really fair point, but a couple of things, because I've been doing this news and talk thing for quite some time, and I remember what you talk about with the fall of the Soviet Union. There was great concern that all of the access, the stockpile of not only nuclear arms, but the material to make nuclear arms would be sold on the open market, and we'd have this proliferation of terrorist dirty bombs all over the country. We have not had that. I mean, thank God we haven't had that. So what makes you think that in this case, that first of all, we don't even have the program going right now, whereas the Soviets had a gigantic program and nothing happened? What makes you think this would be the first thing that would happen? And especially since United States companies and technology would be involved in the establishment of the Saudi energy program, the nuclear energy program. Our people and our companies are going to be at the forefront of this. So While I get it, I think it's much less likely than the fears about the Soviets when the Soviet Union broke up. And we know there were no dirty bombs after the Soviet Union broke up. We were afraid of it, and maybe we stopped it, but it hasn't happened. So I hope I can assuage your concerns over that. Just saying, maybe we shouldn't be as freaked out about this. We should trust but verify, as Ronald Reagan said. Like I said, so much more to get to. I have more from Mondami that I want to share with you. Continuing on our raising awareness over what the left is trying to do to America. I do believe their ultimate goal from the radical Muslims who are infiltrating our nation is to take America apart and tear us down. We'll get to all of it. Plus, the lady that was pointing, the pointer, Sophie Cunningham, WNBA star, is in the news for her opinions on whether or not men should be allowed in women's sports, if boys should play against girls. We'll get to it. It's Mike Opelka in for Chris Plant on The Chris Plant Show.
13: You're listening to The Chris Plant Show. Your medication for enlarged prostate is working. That's what you tell yourself. You're up three times a night instead of five. The urgency is manageable. The stream's not great, but it's fine. That's the problem. Fine. Enlarged prostate, or BPH, doesn't pause because the medication takes the edge off. The prostate keeps growing. The bladder keeps working harder. And over time, those changes can be harder to reverse. 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
8: Welcome back to the Chris Plant Show. Mike Opelka in for my friend Chris Plant. We were talking earlier with a Vietnam veteran who had an idea on how to deal with the protesters out to the ICE facilities. And that idea was to put the Hell's Angels on the front lines of security. Interesting thought. Might be something that would disincentivize the participation from the woke protesters outside of the ICE facilities. And we talked about the Vietnam era, and were the Hell's Angels involved? The government wanted to get them involved? Carlo calling from Arlington, Virginia. Carlo, you have an update on this. Carlo, welcome.
19: You're doing a great job filling in for Chris.
8: Thank you, brother.
19: I remember during the Vietnam era, Sonny Varga, who was the president of the Hell's Angels, had a press conference, and he volunteered himself and the other Hell's Angels to go to Vietnam. He did volunteer them to go to Vietnam. People can say what they want about the Hell's Angels, but they're 100% pro-American.
8: Very interesting. Nice twist on that. I like that. I like that. We have so much more I want to get to. Thank you, Carlo. Appreciate that. Including the madness of the woke left side of the Democrat Party. There is a clip from a Wisconsin State House candidate that Michael Piercy found this morning and shared with me. And I would be remiss if I did not share it with you. If you haven't met Dina Nina wants you to know that he or she or whatever is your worst nightmare.
20: My name is Dina Nina, and I'm running for the state assembly to be Republicans' worst nightmare. A transgender woman who lives in poverty, wants to legalize weed, and thinks everybody deserves affordable housing and health care? Yikes. I'm the exact opposite of what you typically get in that building.
8: Standing in front of the state house in Madison, Wisconsin, Dina Nina, which there's a certain amount of confusion. There's a certain amount of what probably is distress up in the brain. The neurons are not firing correctly, I'm sure. But Dina Nina running for the state assembly. What's Dina Nina's policies? Well, in addition to wanting to legalize weed, haven't they done that already in Wisconsin? And give housing to everybody. Dina's real goal is to be Republicans' worst nightmare. I think when your motivation is to make half of the population miserable, that you're doing it wrong. I'm just saying. I don't anticipate Dina Nina being a elected official in Wisconsin, but stranger things have happened. It's Mike Opelka in for Chris Plant on The Chris Plant Show.
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23: From ABC News, I'm Sherry Preston. The U.S. has launched its 12th day of attacks in Iran with no sign of a let-up in the fighting. The Houthi rebels in Yemen now hitting two Saudi ships in the Red Sea, and President Trump issuing further threats. ABC's Martha Raddatz has more from Amman Jordan.
24: Despite the U.S. bombardment of Iran, they aren't backing down, once again threatening oil tankers in the Strait of Hormuz. And in Iraq, American forces on alert after explosions rocked Erbil. President Trump responding with a stark warning that for every Iranian strike on a ship in the Strait of Hormuz, the U.S. will bomb and destroy one bridge or power plant inside Iran. Deliberately targeting civilian infrastructure is a potential war crime under international law.
23: The renewed fighting pushing the price of oil on the global market up past $100 a barrel once again. Gas prices now averaging $4.08 a gallon. Initial claims for unemployment benefits did take an unexpected plunge last week. Here's ABC's Jim Ryan.
25: Labor analysts were anticipating a slight rise in jobless filings. Instead, applications fell by 22,000, according to the Bureau of Labor Statistics, to 187,000 initial claims. Economists say the latest numbers suggest that fewer people are being laid off, that the job market may be improving.
23: Prosecutors in Minnesota are asking a federal judge to sentence Vance Belter to two life sentences plus 40 years for the killing of a state lawmaker and her husband.
26: Belter pleaded guilty last month after prosecutors agreed to take the death penalty off the table. He admitted to carrying out what prosecutors called a night of terror that shook Minnesota to its core when he disguised himself as a member of law enforcement, assassinated a top Democrat in the Minnesota House and her husband, and severely injured a state senator and his wife.
23: ABC's Peter Haralambos. The stock market lower because of renewed fighting in the Middle East. The Dow is down 511 points. 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
27: This is Jed Mescom. In health news, the outbreak of the parasitic bug linked to lettuce is growing, with the number of cases now in the thousands, with several hundred more yet to be confirmed by a lab. Health officials are still investigating all the potential sources. Vacation plans may be on hold for a lot of you heading to Louisiana or Texas. Tropical Storm Bertha made landfall in St. Bernard Parish, Louisiana last night, about 40 miles east of downtown New Orleans. Ford is recalling more than 380,000 of its vehicles over an issue with its second row seats that carries an injury risk. The recall affects certain Aviator and Explorer vehicles. Defaults on student loans have surged across the country, reaching record levels as borrowers struggle to keep up with payments. The numbers have spiked since payments came due following that lengthy COVID-19 pandemic. This morning, more than 9 million people are in default, meaning they are more than 9 months behind on their payments.
28: Here's the official forecast. A flood watch is in effect through tonight. Otherwise, showers likely today with a chance of midday thunderstorms and a high of 85. More rain and thunderstorms tonight, down to 71. Showers and thunderstorms continue into tomorrow with a high of 86. Friday night, more of the same. Showers, thunderstorms, and 72. Saturday, the showers and thunderstorms remain with us, a high of 85 degrees. I'm Craig Allen on WGOW.
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5: It is the Chris Plant Show. Mike Opelka with you. We were revisiting some of the news from yesterday, where the governor of New Jersey told us a software glitch allowed 6,600 or so people that shouldn't be registered to vote to register to vote. And then John Solomon says, not a software glitch. They knew what's going on. So how do we stop all this illegal activity at the polls? You know who knows? Rick in Reston, Virginia. Rick, welcome to the Chris Plant Show. You have a solution?
6: Well, I just want to make a point about Elizabeth Warren's idiotic comments about why do we want more laws when we already have laws. First and foremost, obviously the laws we have aren't working or we wouldn't be having this discussion. So we need something else. But mostly what the Save America Act does is it creates a set of procedures to differentiate between one group of people who can do something legally and another group of people who can't do it legally. So you need procedures in place. It's not good enough to just say it's illegal to do this. It's the procedures that matter. And the Save America Act's got relatively simple procedures, and they would stop the problem that just manifested itself in New Jersey. So she's smarter than that. That's just the fact that she ran away back into the elevator is just kind of further evidence that she knows she's got a weak position.
5: Yeah, I'm sure she's definitely certain on that. Thank you, Rick. Appreciate it. Don in Chicago, listening on WLS. Don, you have a quick thought here. We're almost up against the clock.
7: Sure, no problem. Yep, the State Department or the Justice Department asked all 50 states to turn over their voter rolls earlier in the year. And I don't know how many have complied, but 17 states have decided to sue the federal government rather than turn them over, including my state of Illinois, which is one of the most corrupt states. And in Chicago, they have mailboxes in the cemeteries for the absentee votes. And I want to know why they're suing.
5: Well, they're suing because they think it's an invasion of their privacy, a 10th Amendment issue, keep the federal government out of local handling of elections. But we'll get into this, and we're going to keep monitoring this as well. Thank you. It's Mike Opelka in for Chris Plant on The Chris Plant Show.
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8: All right, more from the President of the United States last night in Georgia as he gets into his feelings on John Thune and, you know, what his relationship with the Senate's going to be like going forward.
9: The Democrats are going to terminate the filibuster as soon as they have a chance. And then they're going to approve Puerto Rico and D.C. as a state. They got four more senators. They're going to end up with 12 more congressmen. They're going to get like 40 electoral votes.
8: True.
9: If they are allowed to do that, by that time I'll be sitting home. And I'm not a big crier. I don't think you want to see me cry, you know? There are some people that do very well when they cry. But you don't want to see me cry. But I may be crying when I'll be sitting home and I'll say I told them. They got to really terminate the filibuster, get everything approved right away. Because you're going to have a stoppage. You're going to have a stoppage in September. The Democrats won't approve everything. They become deranged, like deranged Jack Smith. Remember that deranged sick puppy? They're deranged, and they won't approve. You're going to have a shutdown in September. And in 2 years later, you have the debt ceiling bill. They would love it. I call it the 1929. You know what 1929 means? That was not a good year. And there's no reason for it. They should terminate the filibuster. Everybody call John Thune at the Senate. He's the leader of the Republican Party. And tell him to get this stuff approved.
8: Yeah, the president's saying, you know what? I've been very nice, but maybe I won't be so nice very soon. Maybe I won't be so nice. You know, the White House, we got a question into the White House press secretary today, Caroline Leavitt, doing the press conference. And our White House correspondent, Reagan Reese, asked about this very thing. Is the president's patience running out with John Thune? Also, why did he endorse Darlene Graham so very quickly?

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0: So a little bit more from Brandon Gill as he squares away this president of the American Bar Association yesterday.
1: Court quotas.
2: I'm not asking about quotas. I'm asking if it should roughly resemble America's racial makeup.
1: It should represent all of what people are.
2: Of what people are. Okay. So right now there's about two of nine of Supreme Court justices are black. That's about 22% of the Supreme Court. According to your testimony, about 13% of America's population is black. If the Supreme Court should roughly resemble America's demographic makeup, as the ABA states, is proper. And your opinion, regardless of qualifications,

0: Coming up on the program, we've got quite a bit to get to today. One thing, we got to hear from Marco Rubio. Rubio's talking about what it's like to handle the Iranians, their desire for negotiations, how much they need to be punched in the face right now. The media is still trying to sow division between J.D. Vance and Marco Rubio. And Marco, don't play that. Marco Rubio dunking on the press yet again today as they try and sow that division. God bless him for it. We have a great team around the president, and they're all rowing in the same direction, which I love. So we'll get to that coming up on the show. Also, Harmeet Dhillon is going to be with us. Harmeet Dhillon from the Justice Department joining us in the next hour. We will chat with her about the effort to restore integrity to America's elections, because that really needs to be done. Harmeet Dhillon has been demanding the voter rolls from all of these states across the country. She started off by asking nicely. That didn't work. So she's moved on to demanding in court that they turn them over. Those battles continue. But now that New Jersey has disclosed, yeah, we've got thousands of non-citizens on the voter rolls. Whoops. Well, then, yeah, that's a predicate, isn't it? In order to enforce federal law to protect the American elections, you got to turn that information over. Harmeet Dhillon has promised that she's going to use this as leverage here. To get a hold of the whole story. So we'll ask her some questions about this today. The podcast guys, by the way, the Vince podcast, which you should absolutely subscribe to, are on standby today. They're going to be recording the Harmeet Dhillon interview. So if you happen to be both a radio viewer, radio listener and a podcast viewer, perhaps you'll see Harmeet Dhillon's contributions to the program again tomorrow on the podcast. We'll see. We always make a decision about it. She better bring her A game. That's the requirement to appear on the podcast tomorrow. But if you're interested in all of that, you can subscribe to our show. And I thanked Blackout Coffee today. When did we thank Blackout? We thanked Blackout earlier this hour. But Jim, did you see that coffee is a health miracle? Have you seen this news? There's good news for coffee drinkers this week. This is a big deal to me. This is why it's on my radar. 5 cups a day, the American Heart Association says, may be good for your heart health. 5 cups a day? Well, then I'm doing great. I'm going to be great. I'm going to live forever based on this data. Downing between about 3 to 5 8-ounce cups of coffee, Joe, daily, or around 400 milligrams of caffeine, is linked to a lower risk of heart disease, heart failure, stroke, and type 2 diabetes, according to the American Heart Association statement, which was published Monday in the journal Circulation. The research on coffee and caffeine has been very mixed. Some studies showing links to benefits and others showing health risks. So the new statement provides some much needed clarity, says the Wall Street Journal. They say it's very good news that doctors could even begin recommending that people have coffee to improve their health. I have a theory about this. I'm not a doctor, but I have a theory as to why this works so well. Coffee is an appetite suppressant. You drink a lot of coffee, you don't dive for snacks all day long. You're just drinking coffee. The coffee kind of suppresses that a bit. So maybe that's part of this. You know, people are avoiding the type 2 diabetes because they're not consuming quite so much. I don't know. My other theory was that the caffeine makes your heart race so much that your heart gets really strong from all of the pounding. These are just theories. I have no idea what I'm talking about other than I love coffee. And this is very encouraging. More ahead on The Vince Show.
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5: From ABC News, I'm Michelle Franzen. The U.S. and Iran continuing to escalate the war, with the U.S. carrying out strikes for a 12th day and the Strait of Hormuz still blocked to most ship traffic. Now Iran-backed Houthis are targeting two ships in the Red Sea.
6: This could be a potential significant escalation or another move in all of this conflict in the region. The president says that the United States is going to inflict, quote, major military punishment on both Iran and the Houthis if this were to happen again, saying he will hold Iran responsible because the Houthis are a proxy surrogate group of Iran.
5: The Trump administration announcing a new nuclear deal with Saudi Arabia. President Trump says it's contingent on Saudi Arabia joining the Abraham Accords. Here's ABC's Martha Raddatz.
7: The Saudis can develop, the United States will help them develop a nuclear program, a civilian nuclear program, but will be able to enrich their own uranium. That is something that would not go over well, certainly, with the Israelis. And people worry, as they have for decades, about nuclear proliferation. So this, too, it will be a pretty controversial move.
5: At least two people are unaccounted for following severe flooding in West Virginia. Governor Patrick Morrissey says crews are making progress and water rescues continue across north central of the state.
8: 400 efforts, the swift boats that came in, local DNR. We had over 10 drones that were operating, 10 choppers that we're busy is helping in terms of the search and rescue efforts. A real collaboration between folks on the local level and the state level.
5: In Minneapolis, Vance Belter, who shot and killed Minnesota lawmaker Melissa Hortman and her husband last year and attempted to kill Senator John Hoffman and his wife the same day, has been sentenced to two life terms plus 40 years in prison. Belter pleaded guilty last month to all six federal charges against him. You're listening to ABC News.
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10: This is Jed Mescom. In health news, the outbreak of the parasitic bug linked to lettuce is growing, with the number of cases now in the thousands, with several hundred more yet to be confirmed by a lab. Health officials are still investigating all the potential sources. Vacation plans may be on hold for a lot of you heading to Louisiana or Texas. Tropical Storm Bertha made landfall in St. Bernard Parish, Louisiana last night, about 40 miles east of downtown New Orleans. Ford is recalling more than 380,000 of its vehicles over an issue with its second row seats that carries an injury risk. The recall affects certain Aviator and Explorer vehicles. Defaults on student loans have surged across the country, reaching record levels as borrowers struggle to keep up with payments. The numbers have spiked since payments came due following that lengthy COVID-19 pandemic. This morning, more than 9 million people are in default, meaning
11: They are more than 9 months behind on their payments.
12: Here's the official forecast. The flood watch is in effect through tonight. Otherwise, showers likely today with a chance of midday thunderstorms and a high of 85. More rain and thunderstorms tonight, down to 71. Showers and thunderstorms continue into tomorrow with a high of 86. Friday night, more of the same. Showers, thunderstorms, and 72. Saturday, the showers and thunderstorms remain with us, a high of 85 degrees. I'm Craig Allen on WGOW.
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1: 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From sea to shining sea, The Vince Show. 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
0: All right, 844-484-3872, 844-4-THE-USA. That's the way to join us today from coast to coast, from sea to shining sea, on a Thursday, July 23rd, 2026, the year of our Lord. Good to have you with us. The United States military completed a 12th consecutive night of strikes on the lunatics who run the Iranian terror regime yesterday at 10:30 p.m. Eastern Time. Central Command forces completed another round of strikes. U.S. forces struck Iranian military targets, including maritime capabilities, missile and drone storage facilities. Turns out they still have them. Every night we get more updates from like, oh, more facilities. I guess we just keep finding new ones. Coastal surveillance sites and air defense assets. The strikes further degrade Iran's ability to attack civilian mariners and commercial vessels. This month, American forces have targeted dozens of Iranian military sites on land while resuming a blockade against Iran at sea. As of today, CENTCOM has redirected 9 commercial vessels and disabled 1. To prevent ships from entering or departing Iranian ports, more than 50,000 U.S. service members are operating across the Middle East and remain highly vigilant, focused, lethal, and ready. CENTCOM stays busy. They keep sharing all of this footage of Iranian facilities and vehicles exploding, Jim. So if watching explosions is your thing, Central Command keeps providing good imagery of that.
13: I actually have been watching those.
0: Do you like them? It's kind of cool to see. It's very cool to see the technology. Every time I see it, I think, boy, it's really stupid to be a part of the Iranian terror regime. They could have made so many choices up until this moment that would have led to none of this happening, and yet here we are striking them and then watching it from afar. Oh, look at all that video footage. Explosion after explosion. Now, The Secretary of State is overseas, been in the Philippines this week, and he just answered a bunch of questions about the Iran conflict, the war, and how it's being handled. And what are the chances of negotiations of any kind again with Iran? Now, the president had answered a question like this earlier this week, telling a reporter that she had no idea what she was talking about when she said, oh, Iran's never going to negotiate. And he goes, how do you know that? What do you know that I don't know? What intel do you have access to? The president's view is like, I'm going to do everything I can to bring peace. If we can figure out a way to negotiate, we will. If it takes blowing them up, we'll do that. We're doing plenty of that right now. And here's Marco Rubio yesterday saying that the president's got a really clear policy here. I'm glad to hear it vocalized. I haven't heard this before, but here's Marco Rubio saying, it's not an eye for an eye. It's a head for an eye. And we're the side taking the heads. Listen.
13: I saw Araghchi, their foreign minister, who the other day say or something about their policies, an eye for an eye. The president's policy is a head for an eye. I mean, honestly, that's what it's going to be. I mean, they will pay a very heavy price for the things they're doing. They're already paying a very heavy price. You guys don't know it because you don't cover it. You're not in Iran. You're not in the street. They don't have a free media. But they're going to continue to pay a very heavy price. Their industrial base has been decimated. Their defense industrial base has been decimated. They're losing launchers. They're losing radars every single night. They are suffering billions of dollars in damage, and their economy is a disaster.
0: So we are going to inflict pain 10 times that which you impose on us or the world. You know, you kill an American soldier, we're going to destroy a lot. We're going to destroy a lot. That's what the president said this week. You shoot a ship trying to just move oil, an oil tanker, moving through the Strait of Hormuz, we're going to hit you very hard. And so that's what's been happening this week. We just keep striking them aggressively. And we've also got Marco Rubio talking about the people of Iran and that they deserve better leadership. Here's Marco Rubio talking to the press, the same exact press conference.
13: There's a handful of Boston Whalers, but they don't really have they don't have a Navy. They don't have an Air Force. Their air defenses are crushed from the very beginning. Now, what the president has pointed to is the fact that the people of Iran deserve better leadership, and they slaughter their own people by the thousands. They shoot them in the head. They slaughter them in the streets. Yeah, we don't like that. I mean, we don't think that's good for Iran. But our goal and our national interest in Iran is they can never have a nuclear weapon. And that's what they were going to try to do.
0: Yep.
13: If they had been able to hide behind double the number of missiles, double the number of drones, that's where they would have been in about a year had they continued on the pace of construction. Even though their economy was suffering, even though their people were suffering, that's what they were spending their money on, even though they had sanctions. The money that was coming in, they were spending it on those things. That tells you everything you need to know about them. All right, guys.
0: Now, this is a key point that our media almost never mention. How often do you see this, Jim? I feel like this context is left out of almost all of the coverage of what's going on in Iran. The whole reason that we went in when we did was because Marco Rubio was one of the very first to lay this out. Was because the Iranians were building such immense ballistic missile capacity that it would serve as a shield against any real military attempts going forward into the future to stop them from developing a nuclear weapon. They were watching the rapid buildup of their ballistic missile supply. That on that mission, we have utterly destroyed their production capacity. It's gone. The production capacity, gone. For ballistic missiles. They're emptying out the stockpiles that they have now. They barely can build these things to the extent that they can build them anymore. That wasn't the case when this all began. They were building a lot. They were building over 100 a month. That's gone. They're down to zero now. And it's funny. You hear Rubio say it. He keeps having to repeat it. He's like, you guys don't even cover it. I'm running uphill here. I'm trying to figure out what's going on, and nobody's even covering the details. In fact, there was a story that the media are running with right now claiming that Russia has been sharing intelligence. Russia has been getting involved, sharing intelligence to help Iran target U.S. troops. Now, that's a pretty provocative story with a lot of implications in it. And a reporter just asked Marco Rubio about its validity and if he could discuss it. And here's how Rubio literally swatted this down. Take a listen.
14: About Russia sharing information with Iran targeting U.S. troops?
13: Well, who says that they are?
14: Are they not?
13: Who says they are?
14: Peg said the knowledge that Russia was enabling in some ways, Russia and
13: China. Yeah, but that's a different question from what you just asked me. Who said that they're doing
14: that? They've been reporting that they're...
13: Reporting in the media?
14: Yeah.
13: Oh, then it must be true.
14: So
13: it's in the media. It's a leaker. I'm not going to, let's imagine that were true. I certainly wouldn't discuss it in the press. I've already told you guys yesterday something, and I was very clear about it. Nothing that Iran is doing, nothing that anyone's doing to help Iran is in any way increasing their ability to target Americans.
0: Well, that seems pretty declarative. Nothing that any country is doing is increasing their ability to target Americans. Well, that would include Russia in that equation. But I love he's like, oh, it's in the media? Oh, it must be true. It must be true. Just mocking the idea that it is. There's been a lot of that throughout this entire conflict. Here's another one. Do you ever think that maybe you should take over the negotiations and J.D. Vance sucks at this and Rubio would be better? Listen, somebody actually posed this to Marco Rubio. And Rubio's like, this is so stupid. President Trump has been in charge of all of this the whole time.
15: Prominent Republicans who've said they want you to take over the Iran negotiations. They trust you. They think that you will prioritize Israel's interests. And they're attacking Vice President Vance.
13: Who are these prominent Republicans?
15: Senator Sheehy, the Wall Street Journal opinion page. There's people.
13: Well, that's not a Republican. That's a newspaper.
15: Well,
13: you're a troublemaker. These questions,
15: look, guys.
0: You're a troublemaker. He says you're a troublemaker. That's a newspaper. A newspaper's whining about J.D. Vance running the negotiations. Silly.
13: Bottom line, you know who the lead negotiator is? His name is Donald J. Trump, the President of the United States. That's who dictates our policy. He has a team of people that work together on this. We all have a role to play, depending on what the topic is. We have very good negotiators in Steve Witkoff and Jared Kushner. We have the Vice President of the United States, which is the second highest ranking official, which tells you the importance we've given this file. Obviously, I have a role to play. The Department of War has had a role to play. That's how we approach it. It's a combined effort, and it always should be.
15: Do you wish people didn't endorse you to take over the talks yourself?
13: I mean, you're telling me about that, but that's not how our system works. That's not how this administration works. It starts at the top. The president is in charge, and he has a team of people that provide counsel and provide advice, but ultimately whose job it is to execute on the president's directive. We have a great team that works very well together on that topic. We work well together on a number of topics. We work together as a team on Lebanon. We've worked together as a team on Venezuela. We've worked together as a team on the Thailand-Cambodia peace agreement that was put together. We've worked together as a team. We have a really good core team that works on foreign policy and national security. And oftentimes it's a multi-agency effort because there's a role for Treasury to play. Sometimes there's a role for energy to play. That's how these things work. It's not one person. It's all these different elements of our government that have to work in conjunction and in concert to execute on the president's directive and on the direction that he's giving us.
0: So Marco Rubio, not for a moment breathing life into the BS that so many people are trying to spread to try and sow division among these guys. He's like, no, we're walking in lockstep with each other. We're going to solve this thing, and we're going to do it together. Good. That's what I voted for. More ahead on The Vince Show.
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0: Let us thank Helix Mattresses for their amazing support of our program. You know, as we go through summer, you want to sleep cool at night. You want to sleep comfortably. And I do that on a Helix mattress with its great cooling features. It's made a huge difference for me and for Allison. We sleep so well. We sleep on the Midnight Lux mattress. It's great. It's really great. Easily one of the best upgrades I've ever made to my sleep routine.

0: I have no idea what's going on here. This is a head scratcher, ladies and gentlemen. Hello, everybody. Welcome to the Todd Stearns radio program. Well, what an honor to have you with us today. We have a terrific show lined up for you. We've got to talk about the big elephant in the room, which is Mike Lindell over at MyPillow. And I don't know if Mike has been on the road. You know, he's running for governor of Minnesota. And maybe he's been staying in hotels, he didn't pack his MyPillow, and maybe he's not getting a good night's rest. But Mike Lindell is now becoming pro-illegal alien. I know this is a shock to a lot of people. As a matter of fact, Mike Lindell, it was not something, he didn't misspeak anything. As a matter of fact, he's doubling down on his belief that we need to give amnesty. We need to provide some sort of a path to citizenship for some of the illegals who live among us. He was doing an interview with the Washington Examiner, and he said he supports a six-month amnesty period for illegal aliens. And so I just so you understand, we're going to play this audio from Mike Lindell. And people are just really puzzled by this. And I think there's been a lot of frustration within the conservative movement about so many of the, the MAGA celebrities sort of hedging now on some of the most important parts of the America First agenda. And I would say this is, in fact, one of them. Anyway, here's Mike Lindell, Cut 31, please.
1: Here's what I propose is I want to make conditional non-resident visas. And this would be, I'm going to actually talk to the president about this, but I want to start with Minnesota. These conditional non-resident visas, you would have 6 months. Anyone's here that is an illegal immigrant comes in, you get checked in the courthouse, you get fingerprinted, you get checked in to get this conditional non-resident visa. Now you have 6 months to do that. You're not a citizen, but you don't have to leave ever, and as long as a couple of things happen. One is you can't commit a crime be convicted of a crime of a gross misdemeanor or better. Right now we have 1,300 people in Minnesota that are in our prisons that are illegal. We pay $110 million a year to house them. They need to be shipped out. Okay.
2: Yeah, but the president is not going to go for this.
1: Let me finish the plan as named. So you have this, and now at the end of the 6 months of these people, if they want to go get a driver's license, they can go get a driver's license. But just like when I used to get DWIs, there was conditions on my driver's license. They will have to get a driver's license, but they will have to learn to speak English and to read our signs here. Okay, that's going to be one of the conditions. Okay, if you want to drive it. Now, if you go to the line to be a legal citizen, then you go to the back of the line. But here's the thing: that line's going to be short, and there's going to be no cost. How are we going to pay for that? Here's how we're going to pay. During the 6 months, the employers that are paying cash, at the end of that 6 months, if they're paying cash and they don't have that card, these guys are committing crimes, these employers. They need to go to jail for 90 days. It'll be mandatory. And then they're going to start paying taxes that we all pay. And the economy's going to go up here because these guys, everyone's going to be start paying taxes.
2: Well, the immigrant community, undocumented, do pay taxes. There's a way that started in the 1990s. Okay. There is a way that they do pay taxes.
1: They're not all paying this. These employers are paying. It solves a big problem. These guys now, the illegals, can come out of the shadows. They can live like you and I. They don't have to hide out. They don't have to worry about being attacked till they can't tell anybody, or raped, or whatever would happen to them. Yeah. They don't have to have that worry. These employers that are stealing from all of us better look out under my watch, because they better have that conditional resident, non-resident card for you to employ them, and you better be paying your taxes. And then if you do this, here's what happens. You now have all the money that you gain. It's in the billions, not millions, in the billions you gain from them paying taxes. Now, these employers, okay, you take that money and you use it to legalize people. You bring it to, because right now a lot of the people, they can't afford $5,000 to $15,000 to go through the system to be legalized.
0: All right, so just a gist of what Lindell went on and on and on. Roger Stone asked if Mike Lindell was on drugs again. No, I don't believe he is. But this is just weird that Lindell is coming out because his policies are actually, and this is what's crazy about it, his policies are actually to the left of Tim Walz when it comes to immigration. So anyway, ladies and gentlemen, people are really upset about this. They're accusing Mike Lindell of betraying the movement. This, again, is not anything new for Lindell because a few weeks ago, I mean, again, so it's not like he misspoke. He's doubling down, but a few weeks ago, he actually told local reporters that anyone who's here is an illegal would be able to get a conditional non-resident visa. I mean, we're talking about tens of millions of people here. I mean, this is just insane. Lindell says, quote, you're not a citizen, but you don't have to leave ever as long as a couple of things happen. He said it would lead to an increase in tax revenue. He says you take that money and you use it to legalize people. Now, Lindell has a primary opponent. Her name is Lisa DeMuth. She's been on the show a time or two. And DeMuth is saying, this is nuts. She says, I would expect something like this from Amy Klobuchar and Tim Walz, but I'm surprised to see it coming from a fellow Republican candidate for governor. Now, DeMuth says she's different than Mike Lindell because she said, quote, I will work with the federal government to deport criminal illegal immigrants instead of giving them amnesty. I'm just curious here, ladies and gentlemen, what do you think about Mike Lindell's, what do you think about Mike Lindell's idea? Mike Lindell wants to give every single illegal alien in the nation 6 month amnesty. You think that's a good idea? 901-260-5926. That is our telephone number. That's 901-260-5926. We're going to be taking your calls on that. This one is a head scratcher. No doubt about it. But anyway, Lindell certainly spicing things up there in the Minnesota gubernatorial race. By the way, there is some reporting. Yesterday we were telling you about, the White House and Mark Wayne Mullen getting a little sideways with each other. And according to multiple news agencies, which means somebody from the White House is leaking this, Mark Wayne Mullen, the new Homeland Security Secretary, facing growing tensions with White House officials just months into his role. According to the reporting from Mediaite, Mullen has managed to ruffle feathers and irk the administration multiple times in just 4 months. The first step was when he ordered ICE agents to stop the vehicle stops policy after the shootings in Texas and Maine. And of course, President Trump pretty much stepped, I mean, everybody went bonkers crazy over that. President Trump stepped in and quickly reversed that decision. It turns out that Mullen did not get approval from the White House before making the decision. Mullen also misspoke during a CNN interview when discussing a Supreme Court ruling on protected status for immigrants from Haiti and Syria, saying hundreds of thousands could apply for legal status when they could not. And that actually upset more people in the administration. So Tom Holman also apparently not too happy with him as well. Now, the White House released a statement saying that Trump, the president and Mullen are aligned on the immigration policy efforts. I mean, I appreciate that, but ultimately, Donald Trump is the one in charge, not Mark Wayne Mullen. And Mullen needs to get in step with the White House on this stuff. Another report came out that Mullen has now told people within Homeland Security that they're dropping the numbers from 3,000 down to 2,000, the numbers that they want to deport. And if that happens, folks, there's no way we're going to be able to meet any of the markers here on deporting millions and millions of illegals. So all of that to say, there were some Fox News polls that came out yesterday, And those polls look very bad for the Republicans. I'm not saying I believe the polls. I'm just sharing with you what the polling data said. And it was not good for the Republicans. Voters want major change amid economic and political discontent. Now, the Fox News polling says that President Trump's job approval rating is near a record low. More Democrats are motivated to vote. Republicans join Democrats and independents in rating the economy negatively. 4 in 10 voters want dramatic or revolutionary change. More view the GOP as tied to elites than the Democrat Party. So I want to step back from this for just a quick second, and we're going to get to your calls on all of this, because I think it's all tied in. It's all connected. I deeply appreciate all of the efforts that the president has gone through to make Washington, D.C. beautiful again. I believe our capital city, it ought to be, I mean, it's our front porch to the nation, and it ought to be gleaming. But I do wonder if maybe the optics here, and I'm not saying that they've done anything wrong, but I do wonder about the optics that we're building the big, beautiful ballrooms and we're spending a lot of money to clean up Washington and to make it pristine. And yet a lot of people are struggling to pay for gasoline. People are putting groceries on their credit cards. They're not able to pay their credit cards. And I'm wondering if maybe there is now a disconnect, if people are somehow disconnecting, which would lead me to believe these numbers, that the GOP sees, or that voters see the GOP as tied to the elites. A lot of lavishness. And there's nothing wrong with it. I'm just telling you, this is my observation from the polling data. But again, going back to the and this is all about the big mo. Who's got the momentum going into the midterms? We've been talking about those for a while. The Democrats are, they're generating a lot of buzz. A lot of it's bad buzz. A lot of it is communist buzz, but they're generating buzz. Republicans, not so much. And I wonder if the base of the Republican Party is demoralized because the administration is not delivering on their key promise. And there were two big ones. Number one, securing the ballot box. And number two, mass deportations. They have not delivered on those two issues. My question to you is, does that impact whether or not you go and vote in the midterm elections? Now, some of you will say, yeah, I'm done. I am done. And I get it. I don't blame you. I don't blame you for being done. I don't think the Republicans have lived up to their promises to the voters. Don't believe it for a minute. But that doesn't matter. We've got to protect Donald Trump. That's what this is really all about. I mean, that's what the midterms is really all about. It's, we cannot punish the Republicans. If we want to, we can do that down the road, but we can't do it this election cycle, because if we give the Democrats control of Congress, it's going to be an impeachapalooza every single freaking day. President steps outside and says, what a beautiful day it is. They'll impeach the guy. I mean, it will be that bad. So we just can't let that happen. But I'm curious to hear from you. I mean, this Fox News poll, I'm not saying it's accurate, but I'm curious here. What do you think? 901-260-5926, our number. That's 901-260-5926. 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
0: We're halfway through the year, but there's still plenty of time to change how you feel by the end of it. Right now in July, maybe you're feeling frustrated. It's hot, your clothes fit tighter than you'd like, and you're tired of avoiding pictures or saying, you know what, I'll start the diet next week. But imagine this, just 1 month from now, in August, you could already be sleeping better, feeling more energy during the day, and noticing that your clothes are fitting a little looser. By September, you may be looking in the mirror and seeing real changes, losing inches and pounds going down on the scale. By October and November, December, those small changes can really start adding up. Instead of dreading the holidays, you could be walking into family gatherings feeling good and ready to be in those family pics. 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
13: Now seems as good a time as any to remind you, you don't always have to take healthy habits to the extreme. Not only are you unlikely to stick with something that's difficult, even if you can keep it up, it's probably going to be to the detriment of something else. And chances are that something else is more important. So if you're on a quest to improve your health, I promise the basics are going to take you much further. I'm talking about diet, try and be as plant-based as possible, exercise, meaning multiple rounds of cardio and strength training, and sleep. For most people, 7 to 9 hours a night. I'd like to think of these things as sort of a three-legged stool, right? If you're not doing any one of them, it's really hard to keep balanced with the others. The key here is you don't have to strive for perfection. Doing anything is going to be better than nothing. I'm Dr. Sanjay Gupta, helping you live a better life.
14: All right, welcome back, everybody. This is the Todd Stearns Radio Show, and we have a lot of folks wanting to weigh in here. Again, Mike Lindell causing a lot of controversy in MAGA world over his comments about immigration. Let's go to the phone lines, 901-260-5926. Let's say hello to Carrie in Memphis, Tennessee on KWAM. Hi, Carrie. What's on your mind today?
15: Yeah, I was just saying, I don't see why the Republicans aren't, or conservatives aren't motivated to get out and vote. I mean, maybe they're not excited, but I look at what Democrat socialists say to tell us they're going to do, and I'm outright horrified at their ideas. So that's certainly going to motivate me to get out and vote.
14: Well, I think, the communism part of it is a huge motivating factor, and I think what the Republicans need to do is craft some very specific language and talking points on social, because a lot of people, Carrie, they're hearing from their pastors, they're hearing from their school teachers that socialism is good. We've got to be able to make sure we have crafted a message that is going to strike reality into the hearts of these young Americans.
15: Quite frankly, I would consider the Democratic Socialist of America to be a domestic terrorist organization. That's what Trump should do. We need to enforce the Communist Control Act of 1957.
14: Honestly, Kerry, I like it's a solid idea you have. I completely agree with you on that. I mean, this is a clear and present danger to the Republic, and we are staring right down the barrel of it, aren't we?
15: Yes, we are.
14: All right, Kerry, thank you for that call. Let's go to Texas. Quinn, listening to us on Patriot Talk 920, wants to talk about Mike Lindell. Hi, Quinn, what's on your mind?
16: Well, thank you for taking my call, Todd. Well, here's the thing. I have shopped with

0: I cleaned out quite a few things, but here I suggest to him just leave the party tax alone. The immigration, that's wrong what he make a suggestion. I mean, I come here, I have to wait for 5 years to file for citizenship, and I did that. And so just tell Glendale, just get off of it, because nobody can be happy with that. And they're all murder. They're all rapists. They come here. They try to kill a lot of Americans much as they can. We don't need those people around. Now let's go back to Republican and Democrat. The Democrat is nothing but evil. I am going to vote for Republican long as I live. There are Communist Party. I do know that's a fact, because ever since I lived in this country for 52 years, I go up with it. I know what communist is, and Democrat is one of them.
1: Quinn, we're coming up on a break here, but I think you raise a great point. It took you 5 years to become an American citizen. You did it the right way, and it's unfair for all of the people trying to come here the right way. Shame on Michael and Dell for this. All right, hang tight, folks. Got to take a quick break. We're coming back. We've got Glenn in Louisiana, Steve in Arkansas, Scott in Georgia. Lines opening up, 901-260-5926. We'll be right back.

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13: As a parent, when you send your kid off to school in the morning, you know that they're going to be learning, they're going to be spending time with their friends, but new study out of UCSF found adolescents are spending an average of 70 minutes of their school day on their phones. Now, some kids will say they need their phones to help with schoolwork, but this study found that they were spending the vast majority of their screen time on TikTok, Instagram, and Snapchat, not really apps that you're going to be turning to for homework help. Now, the study's lead author said, "Don't blame kids for using their phones at school. Teach them how to resist them. Focus on what they'd get by putting them aside rather than what you're taking away. Explain how phones could hurt their academic performance, and also remind them of this. Nothing takes the place of real face-to-face friendships." I'm Dr. Sanjay Gupta, helping you live a better life.
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0: Welcome back, everybody. This is the Todd Stearns Radio Show. Happy to have you with us today. Very busy day. Real quick, I want to get to the phone lines. Glenn's been holding on for a little while. Lafayette, Louisiana, way down there in Cajun country. Glenn, what do you make of Mike Lindell?
1: Mr. Todd, by the way, I'm not a Cajun, but I have a lot of Cajun friends. Lindell, no way. No, I don't know what he's, you mentioned that he's probably not on drugs. If you don't mind, it's possible I could disagree with you on that. No concessions. I just happened to be listening to the other caller. And, if someone wants to, if they want to know what communism is about and they say there's nothing wrong with it, live in a communist country. And I'm expecting a phone call. Me or someone else is expecting a phone call from you real quick if you think communism is a good way to live in this country. That's what that's would be the name of that tune.
0: Yeah, Glenn, look, the previous caller actually came here from a communist country, escaped the communist, and it took her 5 years to become a citizen. And that woman, a legal immigrant, now is an incredibly successful businesswoman there in the Houston area. So, again, we're not anti-immigrant. We just want people to come here the right way and the legal way. And that's what this is really all about.
1: Yes, do it the right. No concessions, no sir, no sir, yeah. Mr. Lindell. Yeah.
0: All right, no, Glenn. Thank you for that call, and thank you for listening to us down there in Lafayette. Again, Mike Lindell also just releasing an 18-page document outlining his immigration reform policy. He refers to illegals as undocumented immigrants. And he says his plan is an alternative to mass deportations. My question to you, ladies and gentlemen, do you believe that we should go the route of Mike Lindell, or do you want mass deportations? 901-260-5926. That's 901-260-5926. Well, earlier this week, we were all staggered and stunned to hear testimony coming out of Capitol Hill from a subcommittee about the wokeness that had infested the Smithsonian Museums. And I want to play just a smidge of that before we bring on our next guest. This is Congressman Brandon Gill from Texas confronting the director of the Smithsonian's National Museum of American History about Mickey Mouse. Take a listen to Cut 18, please.
2: Is Mickey Mouse racist?
3: Mickey Mouse is not racist.
2: It's not racist. According to the Smithsonian Institution, one of your exhibits referenced Mickey Mouse as representing, quote, vestiges of longstanding traditions of blackface minstrelsy. Would you describe that as racist?
3: No, the historical trajectory of the origins of Mickey Mouse tie directly
2: So Mickey Mouse is rooted in racism. Is that your testimony?
3: No, sir. It's rooted in minstrelsy.
2: Minstrelsy. You don't think the blackface minstrelsy is racist?
3: It has certain obvious racial overtones that have been well documented.
2: You think that that's problematic, that Mickey Mouse also has those racial overtones?
3: It's not for me to determine what's problematic. It's determined to me what's accurate.
2: Oh, is that right?
0: All right, that bit of testimony coming out of Capitol Hill and raising a lot of eyebrows, I want to bring into the conversation Michael Gonzalez, a senior fellow at the Heritage Foundation, one of those who testified this week. Michael, so good to have you with us, and we're just so honored, and thank you for the great work you're doing there at Heritage Foundation.
4: On the contrary, Todd, well, thank you very much first, and good afternoon. I'm the one who's delighted to be here with you. Thanks for reaching out.
0: So you, first of all, I want to get your reaction to this. For me, it's just incredibly goofy to think that Mickey Mouse is somehow, racist. And I think a lot of people were shocked to hear that the Smithsonian was doing this kind of stuff.
4: Remember those old commercials? This is your brain on drugs. This is what happens when you apply a racial prism to everything. If I'm going to look at everything in life through the prism of the oppressed and the oppressors, of races being one dominant and the other one marginalized, you begin to hallucinate. And I think this is what has happened at the Smithsonian. This is what happened. It was right next to me. She was sitting next to me, and she was hallucinating about Mickey Mouse and minstrelsy and the racial overtones of this. I watched Mickey Mouse. I don't want to give away how old I am, but let's just say a couple of decades. I never in my life, this wouldn't have occurred to anybody or to anybody listening here. This is just, it's kind of not normal.
0: No, it's not normal. The idea that basic foundations of polite society, things like being kind to each other, being polite. I guess if you're at Chick-fil-A saying my pleasure, somehow that is now a form of white supremacy, or ideas like objectivity. It's almost, I'm just curious what's going on here, because it seems to me there's an effort to really destroy Western civilization and specifically American culture. Am I off base here?
4: No. That's exactly what it is. It means the insanes have taken over the asylum. They have put people in charge of the whole entire Smithsonian Institution who have hijacked this institution to teach Americans about how structurally oppressive and systemically racist their country is. And when you believe that everything is structurally oppressive or systemically racist, if you're a normal person, the logical conclusion is you need to get rid of all the structures and all the systems. System is just a Greek word for the way everything works. And this is how you get, this is how we get Mondani. This is how we get Chevalier. This is how we get Katie Wilson in Seattle, or the self-confessed communist with a Nazi tattoo. People voted for them because they have been told for decades now that their country sucks.
0: I'm really intrigued by a paper you wrote, and folks, it's on the Heritage Foundation. We're going to post a link to it on our website, todstarnes.com. You write about how the Smithsonian lost its way. So this is not something that happened overnight, is it?
4: Well, I mean, it's been going on for some time. The trainings that you referenced there with perfectionism and good manners being characteristics of white culture and white supremacy, they have been going on since 2016. But it's really the 2019 when the rot begins, when Lonnie Bunch III is appointed the secretary of the Smithsonian Institution, that is the head honcho of the whole entire institution, and Antje Hartig is appointed the head of the History Museum, the National Museum of American History, which is one of the flagships of the 19 museums that are existing right now. Don't forget the Smithsonian, it's a huge complex. It's the world's largest museum complex. This has been going on. Obama's presidency kind of dovetails with this. The emergence of Black Lives Matter in 2013, the riots in Ferguson in 2015, all of this begins to add to the momentum where we are right now. And Americans voted in 2024 to fight this. Americans have had it up to their back teeth with this stuff. And I believe this Trump does, is everything that Trump does perfect? No. But this is very good. He fights a culture war, and the culture war is very important.
0: What do you think the end game here? Why does the Smithsonian want to portray Mickey Mouse as racist? Why do they want to provide radical sex and gender storybooks to children? What's going on here? What's the end game?
4: Well, in the case of the really depraved sexual stuff that they have shown, and Antje Hartig lied. She testified 2 days. I testified 2 days. On the first day, she said this exhibit that it showed the sexual depravity was not meant for children. And then on the second day, they showed a video of her welcoming boys and girls to the exhibit. In other words, she perjured herself. And I can tell you my analysis of this is the same thing the Bolsheviks did, the same thing George Lukács did in the Hungarian Soviet. They expose young children to sexuality to destroy the family from within. And destroying the family from within is a way to destroy the nation. They think the nation is really, really oppressive and bad, and they want to destroy it and make it anew. That is my analysis of it, Todd.
0: So you're there at the hearing, and hold that thought before I get to the hearing itself. You know, here in Memphis, where, you know, I live, Memphis is my hometown, and we broadcast our national show from Memphis, and we have seen these, I call them culture jihadists that are going in and tearing down the statues. I know in one particular park, they tore down a statue of Jefferson Davis, and they replaced that statue with a giant hair pick that, a black American would use. It was an 8-foot-tall hair pick. The handle was a black power fist, and you step back and you wonder what is going on here, where we're completely erasing our history. And Michael, it just seems to me, we got history. Some of it's good, some of it's terrible, but we've got to tell the history, right? I don't understand why they want to whitewash everything.
4: You have to tell the whole history. You have to tell the bad, the horror of slavery and Jim Crow, but also the redemptive nature of liberating the slaves and the redemptive nature of the civil rights movement. You have to tell slavery and the slave sales and the auctions, and you have to tell the fact that the Union Army marched to the battle hymn of the Republic, singing the lines, "As he died to make men holy, let us die to make men free." If that doesn't give you chills, I don't know what will.
0: No, you're absolutely right. And for example, Nathan Bedford Forrest, you know, who you hear all the horrible things he did, but what you don't hear is the redemption, how he became a follower of Jesus Christ, how he spent the remainder of his years actually working with the black community and teaching black children how to read and write. You don't hear the redemptive side of the story. And I think that's a very important, you got to tell the whole story.
4: Because they don't believe in redemption. That's what is missing from this awful theory, which is at bottom Marxist. And Marxism has no redemption, no forgiveness. They curate everything they think is bad, and they want to show it to you, and there's no way to get out of it.
0: Okay. I want to ask you about the hearing, because it was a great hearing. Republicans do a great job. It's fascinating, riveting content. But the reality here is, did you come away from this thinking that something's going to be done? Because right now, the Smithsonian Museums get a little over $1 billion of our tax money. And the people that were asking you those questions, those Republican lawmakers, they actually have the power to defund these museums if they keep spewing out all this woke nonsense. So I'm just wondering, do you think this was just for theater, or do you think we're going to see something happen here?
4: $1.1 billion exactly. There was a second hearing on Wednesday at the Committee on House Administration. That is a very key committee, because that has oversight over the Smithsonian. It's the authorizing committee. And when the Smithsonian has candidates for the Board of Regents, they have to go to this committee. So I'm actually very positive. I'm optimistic that we're going to see Congress get involved now and get serious with the Board of Regents. As I said in both days of hearing, and I'm telling you right now again, things have to change radically. A, we cannot build the Latino Museum. That is a very big mistake, that was authorized with the omnibus bill in 2020 in the middle of the night in a $1 trillion bill. If that's going to become another incubator of anti-American grievances. And we have to fire the entire leadership of the whole Smithsonian complex. We have to fire Bunch. We have to fire Antje Hardegg. It was hard sitting next to her and having to say these things, and yet they needed to be said. She is not equipped to run this history museum. She's just not.
0: All I can say is you spoke truth to power, and I have great respect for that. And, Michael, we're going to have to leave it there. We'd love to get you back sometime. I'm really fascinated by this subject. I've written a couple of books about it. And we have got to put a stop to this wokeness that's infecting the country. Michael Gonzalez from the Heritage Foundation, Senior Fellow. Michael, great work this week. Thank you.
4: Thank you, sir.
0: All right. We're going to take a quick break. 901-260-5926. 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
5: Sane talk in an insane world. Todd Starnes.
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0: All right, let's go to the phones real quick here. Houston, Texas, Don is listening to us on Patriot Talk 920. Wants to wait on Michael Gonzalez. Don, I got to tell you, I'm impressed with this guy.
19: Well, yes, but I want to tell you something. I want you to remember this. The loss of history to a country is like the loss of memory to a human. So if we destroy our history, we're just going to be in a world of hurt.
0: Well, we can't let that happen, and that's what is happening. And this goes all the way back. Many, I mean, if Don, you and I are old timers, we remember Common Core back in the day, which was actually not that long ago. But we remember Common Core, where they tried to convince children that our founding fathers were nothing more than domestic terrorists.
19: Well, I have a question I have to ask you. Now, I just got in on the tail end of something. I hope I'm right. Mike Lindell said he had another way of taking care of mass deportations. I mean, the only other way I can think of that is exterminate people, and I don't think that's what he meant.
0: No, Don, this is what Mike Lindell said, and I'll let you, we'll hang up so you can hear exactly what he said. Mike Lindell released a 18-page document outlining his immigration reform policy. He refers to the illegals as undocumented immigrants, and he said the plan would give every illegal in America without a criminal conviction a 6-month window to obtain a worker visa card. And it's specifically designed for the existing, what he called undocumented population, as a permanent non-citizen work authorization. In other words, he wants mass amnesty. That's what Mike Lindell is now calling for, is mass amnesty. It's unbelievable, but that's where Mike Lindell is. Now we're getting word that Mike Lindell is, his campaign now deleting some of these posts he's made about immigration. What a mess. What a mess it is in Minnesota. All right, 901-260-5926. Got some good word that book sales, pre-orders of The Golden Age are really, really looking good. We're already starting to line up a lot of early interviews for the book, and we're going to be telling you more about that in a little bit later on in the show. But during the break, would love for you to go right now to Amazon or Barnes & Noble and pre-order a copy of The Golden Age, How Trump Saved America. It will be in stores on August 11th. That is our big launch day, and so we're very excited. I am personally excited for you to read this book. I announced this yesterday. I am going to be doing an audio version. I think starting this weekend, we're going to start recording the audio book. The Golden Age, How Trump Saved America. You're going to love, folks, it's really going to inspire you. All right, hang tight. Hour two of the big show coming up next.
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3: From ABC News, I'm Michelle Franzen. The Justice Department agreeing to withdraw subpoenas issued to journalists with the New York Times during a hearing today. That's in connection with leaked reports published about the security of President Trump's new Air Force One plane. Here's ABC's Catherine Folders.
22: The Department of Justice agreed to withdraw those subpoenas. Now, it's obviously a big deal that DOJ is withdrawing these. The chief counsel for the U.S. Attorney for the Southern District of New York, a man by the name of Sean Buckley, who was in the courtroom at the time, acknowledged in open court that the Department of Justice subpoenaed, served these subpoenas before carrying out some initial investigative steps.
3: Sirens currently sounding in Kuwait. Officials say Kuwaiti air defense systems are working to intercept hostile missile and drone attacks by Iran. It marks the 13th day of escalating hostilities between the U.S. and Iran. The Trump administration vowing to keep up the pressure. Iran-backed Houthis also targeting ships in the Red Sea. Here's ABC's Martha Raddatz.
23: Iranian-backed militants in Yemen taking aim at two Saudi oil tankers in the Red Sea in an attempt to block international shipping, choking another key waterway that could have ripple effects for the world economy.
3: Israel's Prime Minister Benjamin Netanyahu signaling he'll hold a security meeting with top defense and intel chiefs tomorrow. Israel's defense minister warning Iran that Israel is preparing for every possibility if they're attacked. Residents in North Carolina and Virginia bracing for more rain and flood alerts are in place. ABC News meteorologist Leslie Lopez is in Raleigh.
24: The expectation is almost the entire state of North Carolina under a flood watch for good reason. Heavy amounts of rain will continue for days. This is going to continue at least through Friday before there's a substantial break, and then more rain on the way as we're looking towards Saturday.
3: In Gulf Coast states, remnants of Bertha continue to trigger flooding and power outages a day after Bertha made landfall near New Orleans. 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
25: Here's the official forecast. The flood watch is in effect through tonight. Otherwise, showers likely today with a chance of midday thunderstorms and a high of 85. More rain and thunderstorms tonight down to 71. Showers and thunderstorms continue into tomorrow with a high of 86. Friday night, more of the same. Showers, thunderstorms, and 72. Saturday, the showers and thunderstorms remain with us, a high of 85 degrees. I'm Craig Allen on WGOW.
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6: Even for people who fall asleep easily, staying asleep can be difficult. You wake up, your mind starts to race, you can't turn those thoughts off. Sleep experts say there are a few things you can try. Cognitive shuffling. That's when you choose a random, impersonal, non-emotional word. Then for each letter of that word, think of as many words that begin with each letter as you can before moving on to the next one. It distracts your brain from stress. It also mimics the fragmented thought patterns that usually occur as you drift off to sleep. Sensory grounding is something else. That's when you work through things you can hear, feel, see, smell, or taste. That helps you to be in the moment instead of dwelling on the past or the future. Or just do a mental walkthrough of a place you know well. Familiar but neutral imagery that can calm the brain. I'm Dr. Sanjay Gupta, helping you live a better life.

0: From the Liberty University studio in Memphis, Tennessee, it's Common Sense Conservative Commentary from Todd Starnes.
1: Settlers, that's right. I love this American ride.
2: All right. Welcome, everybody. Hour three of the big, or hour two of the big show. I'm getting a little ahead of myself today. Hello, everybody. Good to have you with us. So, look, there was a fascinating interview yesterday with Larry Kudlow, and he was interviewing Senator James Lankford, the Republican out of Oklahoma. And Kudlow really cut to the chase, which is what we do here on this program. And there's just so much frustration right now with the Senate. And the lack of action on President Trump's agenda. As a matter of fact, President Trump yesterday urged Americans to call Senator John Thune's office. Now, we have done you a solid. All you have to do is go to ToddStearns.com, right? Telephone number. And we encourage you to call the senator's office and to tell the senator that you expect for them to pass the Save America Act. So ToddStearns.com, and we have all the information there. Phone numbers, you don't have to chat GPT, you don't have to Google, we got it all for you right there. You're welcome, America. So anyway, just a little while ago, Caroline Leavitt, corralling the media scrum, there at the White House. Here's what she had to say, cut 35.
3: His yes. patience is running out.
4: Look, the president spoke about this directly yesterday. His patience is running out. He wants to see as much of the Save America passed as possible by the August recess. He knows that's what the American people want to see passed. He was just traveling on the road yesterday, spoke about this, and there was a very loud applause from the people in the audience, the everyday Americans, because voter ID is common sense. They want proof of citizenship in our elections, and the president feels very strongly about that. And I would just add, you know, the American people elected overwhelmingly Republicans to lead not just this White House, but also the House and the Senate. The House did its job. The Senate needs to do its job, too. I know it's a brief briefing today, but you're going to hear from the president.
2: Yeah, there you go. Yeah, the president's going to be speaking a little bit later on. But clearly the president is frustrated here and rightfully so. So I want to dip into this, and we're not going to play the whole thing, but I want you to hear, Larry Kudlow's conversation with Senator James Lankford. So you'll get a pretty good idea of what the thinking is in the Senate on this. Cut 33, please.
5: Right now, you, the leadership in both houses are bungling everything, sir. I say that with all due respect, and we are personal friends. It's not, but you're bungling everything. Nothing is getting done. Your messaging is non-existent. You've lost your swag, your swagger, your riz, or whatever the young people say. No one knows what the heck you're doing, sir. They have no idea.
6: Yeah, you're welcome. And this is part of the challenge we've got with all of our media friends out there that continue to be able to beat up on Republicans and say Republicans are all the problem. But apparently the socialist Democrats in New York City, they seem to be perfect because most conservative media right now is beating up on Republicans and just ignoring the socialists who are running rampant all over the country. So I look back on what happened with the One Big Beautiful Bill.
2: Come
6: I look
2: on.
6: At the housing bill we just passed. There's a lot of things that are going on that are good, and I understand.
5: Nobody has attacked Mad Dami more than I have, for heaven's sake. That isn't the point.
6: I wasn't saying that just about you. I was saying
5: that isn't the point.
6: This is the challenge that we're up against.
5: What is it that your policy is? Senator Lankford, my friend, what is your policy? Where are the tax cuts? Where are the spending cuts? Where's the waste, fraud, and corruption reduction? Where is all of that? Where is the reconciliation bill? Where's the straight talk and messaging for the midterm? Where's the growth messaging? Where's the we're going to make it better for taxpayers and working folks messaging? Come on, Senator.
6: Glad to be able to take it on, Larry. Glad. And again, you and I are friends. We've talked through all this stuff before. So let's just start with last year and what's coming out right now on all the tax policy. Obviously, tax rates didn't go up. We dealt with permanent expensing for all of our businesses in trying to be able to make sure they're growing. They're growing. The reason we're actually dealing with growth right now, you are an expert on this, you know it full well, is because the changes we made in last year's tax bill. We'd love to do a lot more on that, and we will be able to do a lot more on that, but we're still getting all of those things implemented right now. The housing bill that we just passed starts a whole different process of taking the federal regulations, trying to make housing cheaper for everybody. Right now, all the different pieces on fraud are being implemented on SNAP, on the food stamp fraud that's been happening around the country. That's being implemented right now. That is billions of dollars in savings. It's also putting work requirements on individuals and taking away the rights of people that are illegally present in the United States to be able to get these extra benefits. All those are things that are happening right now because Republicans actually put those in place. So there's a lot of things that are going on.
5: The one big beautiful bill is good. Okay. Nobody fought for that harder than I did. But that was a year ago. What have you done for me lately? What have you done this year? Okay.
6: So
5: let's take the housing bill. Let's take the housing bill. You've done nothing on the tax side. It's mostly spending. The regulatory stuff is local. You can't control that. Housing bill, frankly, was an Elizabeth Warren special. Okay. And I don't think it's going to help them one single bit. Getting mortgage rates down would be more important than anything in there.
6: True.
5: But you're not helping people with their mortgages. See, if you sell a home, if an empty nester sells a home, they have to pay capital gains tax on the inflation. Was Joe Biden's inflation or COVID inflation, whatever, they're not getting a break. You're not inflation indexing that. You didn't raise the allowance for capital gains. It should have gone to $1 million or even $2 million, for heaven's sakes, to offset the inflation of the last 30 years. This could have been done. When you talk about, you're saying what food stamps and so forth, what new legislation have you proposed that takes out all the people that are fraudulently receiving Medicaid benefits, Medicare benefits, hospice benefits, and yes, food stamp benefits? And why are you spending more money on farmers that have already received enormous amounts of money? I mean, after all, where are you draining the swamp, Senator Lankford? That's what people are asking.
6: Let me walk through those if you'll give me a chance to be able to talk through it. Medicaid, we just made major changes on Medicaid. And individuals that are not legally present off of that, made major changes in Medicaid and actually adding a work requirement just like there are on other benefits on that. That is actually bringing people off welfare and putting them to work on that. We're already seeing that in place. We talked about the food stamps and what we're doing on the fraud piece on that. Right now, Dr. Oz just met with him 2 weeks ago. They've just closed down a ton of hospices that have popped up into the L.A. area on it, which we've seen a ton of fraud on. The administration's taken the steps on that. Congress is backing them up on that to make sure that we're able to protect them. That's something, the law that they already had to be able to enforce. They're actually enforcing that law in there. So there are good things that are happening.
2: All right, we're good. It gives you a little insight into the frustration that Larry Kudlow, who's representing conservatives, has, and what you're hearing coming from Senator James Lankford. So, look, I wrote this last night and posted on X. Didn't realize it was going to get a lot of attention, but apparently it did. And I'm curious if you agree or disagree with my assessment of what's going to happen in the midterm elections. And a lot of this is based on this Fox News poll that came out. And the Fox News poll says it's going to be a very bad midterm for Republicans. I mean, that's the gist of it. I don't necessarily agree with the way they came to their conclusions. But there are some potholes that you got to watch out for. The Republicans got to watch out for. So here are the six things that I believe voters are going to judge Republicans on in the midterms. And not necessarily in any particular order. This was sort of a top of mind thing. And there may be something on my list that, I didn't include. Maybe you think I should have included. But here's what I think voters are going to judge Republicans on. These issues. Number one, did Congress secure the ballot box? Yes or no? Number two, did Congress codify President Trump's agenda? Yes or no? Were millions of illegals deported? The answer to that is no. Have prices at the gas pump and the supermarket gone down? Now, let me just say this. That is actually going to be the number one question that voters are going to be asking themselves. Have younger Americans been able to afford a starter home? There's seven. I threw that one in there. Did Congress put America first. Were the DOGE cuts really implemented? I think those seven issues, those seven questions are going to frame whether or not voters are going to go and vote in the midterm elections. Now, let me say this. We're in the middle of early voting here in the great state of Tennessee, and voter turnout is sort of ho-hum, but it's especially bad on the Republican side. I want to give you an example. In Memphis, Tennessee, this is shocking numbers. In Memphis, Tennessee, you've got over twice as many Democrats have gone out to early vote than Republicans. And some of you will say, well, Todd, Republicans have jobs. Yeah, I get that. But the polls are open to what, 7 o'clock at night or something like that? You had to go after work. And it tells me those low numbers, they tell us something. And that tells me that, and some of you are going to say, well, it's hot. People don't want to go out and vote because it's hot, or we're going on vacation. Kids getting ready to go back to school. Yeah, there are a lot of excuses, but that's not it. That is not it. I think it's these questions. And I think you do have a demoralized base of Republican voters. Does that mean that they're going to stay demoralized until November? No, not at all. As a matter of fact, I would like to think that the closer we get, that people are going to wake up and they're going to realize, holy crap, we are on the verge of a socialist takeover in the Congress. We've got to do something about it. But the time for that conversation is right now. We don't need to be waiting until the day before the election to have that conversation. We need to be having that conversation right now. 901-260-5926. What do you think about my questions? Do you think those are the issues that will ultimately decide? Because I do. And I'm telling you that I voted early, did the early voting. I always kind of cause problems because I don't mean to, but I'm the guy that asked for a paper ballot. And the reason I asked for a paper ballot is there is a great guarantee that nobody's going to manipulate my vote. In Tennessee, we really don't have that problem as much as other states. So anyway, I always ask for a paper ballot, but I went, I voted early. There were some things that I disagree with. I would say that the Republicans have pretty much answered no. I think the answer is no to all of these questions, and yet I still went and I voted early. You say, Tom, why did you do that? Because we've got to protect President Trump. We just have to, at all cost. I mean, that's what the midterms is about. We can deal with these yahoos down the road. By the way, good on Congressman Yakim out of Indiana for really pushing this the legislation that's going to ban the insider trading stuff. Rudy Yakim from Indiana, voting to ban congressional stock trading and pass a voter ID law to secure the elections, which is what the House did yesterday. Senate, it's your turn. But anyway, good on you, Congressman Yakim. All right, 901-260-5926, our telephone number. That's 901-260-5926. By the way, if that becomes actually the law of the land, you can expect a lot of mass congressional resignations and retirements coming up. You watch. You just watch. By the way, millions of Americans, speaking of watching, are watching Newsmax. They're making the switch right alongside President Trump. They're watching some great shows. Greta, Carl Higby, Rob Schmidt, Finnerty. 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You're going to get all of President Trump's most important events live. You're going to get some great time as well from Charlie Kirk, Melania Trump, Clint Eastwood, Mike Huckabee. 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
7: You know, Parker, I know you're a big sports guy. You ever thought about a career on Broadway?
8: It has never come to mind.
7: So you haven't really thought about maybe, you know, giving up sports and becoming a song and dance man?
8: Correct. I've never thought about it.
7: Really? All right. Well, the reason I ask is that there's a story circulating out there. They're getting ready to hold auditions for Hamilton the Musical.
8: Great musical.
7: Have you seen it?
8: I've seen it once.
7: So it's, I would not call it a musical as much as like a, I don't know, a hip-hopical thing, a hip-hopical or
8: musical
7: rap-ical?
8: Is a stretch.
7: Yeah, music. Yeah, I mean, you know, it's like, I don't know, when you think Broadway, you're like, oh, Oklahoma and the, you know, or the whatever. That's not what I'm, you know, when you go to Hamilton, it's like, yo, yo, George Washington.
8: Not your average Broadway show.
7: No, I'm sorry. I'm white. I can't rap. My apologies. So anyway, they're holding all that to say they're holding an open audition. That's why I thought about you, Parker, because, you know, I mean, you could, I don't know. It's you, if you could rap, don't, but
8: no,
7: you know, just think about it.
8: We'll think about it.
7: Hamilton holding a virtual open. You know who would do it is Aiden, who's our other intern, who's out doing summer stock up in Maine.
8: That'd be a great
7: Aiden
8: bet.
7: Would be perfect. Well, he would not be. Even though he is one of the top actors, young actors in America, it turns out he's white.
8: That's and an issue for that.
7: So according to the libs of TikTok, a New York City casting agency is now promoting an open call audition, but they're only asking for BIPOC performers. White people need not apply. And BIPOC, by the way, that's a new thing. It stands for, what does it stand for? Hold on. It's not, I want to say it's BIPOC. It's not black. It's black, indigenous people of color, I think. Or
8: correct.
7: Bisexual people?
8: Black, indigenous, and people of color.
7: Oh, black, indigenous. Thank you. Oh, I always thought it was bisexual. My apologies. So they could be heteros. Theoretically. So anyway, white people, you're not allowed to audition for Hamilton, the musical. They're looking for actors and dancers and singers for their Broadway show and their tour. And they have all the information there. So if you're a white song and dance guy or gal, you need not apply. So Hamilton is basically what the story of, the founding of the country, right?
8: Yes.
7: So, and they do have.

0: white characters, but it's like King George. So the bad guys are the whites.
1: Yeah, it's a, the story doesn't make a lot of sense when it's the founding of the country, but it's hip hop. It doesn't really fit.
0: I went to see Hamilton on Broadway. $1,200 for the ticket. And I left like 10 minutes into the show. I couldn't understand anybody. I'm like, there were no, we needed subtitles.
1: That would make a lot of difference.
0: So I did a little bit of research here in the last break. And I thought to myself, oh, wow, so white people are not allowed to be in a musical about the founding of the nation. So I just thought to myself, how many of our founding fathers were actually honkies? And it turns out all of them came from European ancestry and would be considered white by modern classifications. All of them. So are you telling me we can't have at least, I don't know, two white people in Hamilton?
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11: 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Strength and conditioning specialist Dana Santis told us, with body weight training, you create progressive overload by changing joint angles, adding instability, or choosing more challenging variations of the same exercise. Two other factors driving progressive overload are time under tension and muscular fatigue. That means the amount of time your muscles are engaged during a movement, the slower the movement, the harder it will be until you reach the point where you can't do another rep with good form. 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So important. Breathe out when you exert force. I'm Dr. Sanjay Gupta, helping you live a better life.
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25: Hey, good to be here, Todd. I hope all is well in your world.
0: Things are going very well, and thank you for asking. I know that a lot of folks are very intrigued. We got a lot of reaction from our interview we did, our conversation we had last week, and folks wanted to circle back and understand the three ways that you can actually use a reverse mortgage.
25: Yeah, most people think that a reverse mortgage is best used for just getting a monthly income. And that's actually the least most common way that a reverse mortgage is used. Nothing wrong with that, but that's not usually the first scenario. But that is one way. You have your house paid off and you can pull money out monthly or just a certain amount as you need it as life continues throughout retirement. The second scenario is to refinance. That's what I did. Refinanced a regular mortgage that required payments into a reverse mortgage that has optional payments. So every month I decide whether or not I want to make a payment or not. And usually there's better places for that money to go, better places for it to be invested, whatever. But if I want to pay off my mortgage, I always can. The third way, which very few people even know is possible, is a lot of people my age want to move because they're in an older house, a house with stairs, a house that's far away from their kids or their grandkids, a house that's not on the beach or in the mountains, whatever. And they want to sell their old house and buy their dream house, the house that they really want to live in for retirement. And most people are afraid to do that because they got their other house paid off, or they got a 2.75 interest rate or something like that, and they just feel stuck. They're not going to move. And they don't realize that you can use a reverse mortgage to buy a house, even if it's more expensive, and never make a payment.
0: Yeah, no, I'm curious about this. I've never heard about this. So you're saying that you can actually buy a house with a reverse mortgage?
25: Yes. So what happens is we just have a client right now in Indiana moving by their kids in South Carolina. They're selling their house in Indiana. It's paid off. They just got $300,000 for selling their house. But they were disappointed because they knew the area that they were moving to around Charlotte in a really nice neighborhood is more expensive. And the nicest, the main house, the cheapest house they were going to find that was close to their kids was $500,000. So what they did is they took the $300,000 that they got from their house in Indiana. We came in with $200,000, and that $200,000 does not have to be paid back. So they just bought a house with no payment going forward forever for as long as they live, and they've got the value of a $500,000 house increasing, and they're close to their kids and their grandkids.
0: I'm curious as who the typical person would be that should ask about this particular option.
25: You know, anybody that people like me that were 3 hours away from their grandkids, that was in a house that was aging, a house that needed work, a big yard that needed to be taken care of, not a house that was ideal for Brenda and I to live in. There are millions of people like my wife and I that were in the wrong house or are currently in the wrong house. Somebody that for the next, it might be fine right now. I mean, I can still take steps two at a time, Todd, but there might come a time when I'm in a wheelchair. I moved to a house that is all in one level. The office, the kitchen, the bedroom, everything, it's all in one level. I would not have to move if I ended up in a wheelchair, which I hope never happens. But if it does, I could still stay in my house. There's all kinds of people that are healthy now that should be thinking, what's really going to work for the next 20, 30 years of retirement? And there are millions of people that are not asking that question, not looking into it, and they should. Where do you really want to live for the fourth quarter of life?
0: So what's the main advantage? And again, people are weighing, you know, pros and cons here. What's the main advantage of buying a house with a reverse mortgage?
25: Well, there's really three main advantages. The first thing is if you're buying a more expensive house like these people were from Indiana, you don't have to tap into your investment account to pull that money out. That's a really a big deal because now you're not decreasing the amount of money that you can enjoy during retirement. But what if you're downsizing? What if you're going from an $800,000 house down to a $400,000 house? Well, that's even better because now you got extra money left over to take care of investments, to take care of the other money that is out there. But probably the single biggest thing that people get excited about when they're buying a new house is you're starting over your acquisition debt. And acquisition debt interest is deductible for the rest of your life for as long as you have the loan. And that is huge. We just saved a client about $500,000 in interest because they bought a new house. And over the next 18 years, we figured that they're going to save $500,000 in actual taxes because of the interest that they can deduct on a reverse mortgage, which goes up every month.
0: So let's talk about, let's say you do this and you've got kids. You want to be able to leave them something at the end of the day. Now, any danger here for the kids?
25: Well, there's no danger. At all. The kids can never be required to pay your debts in a reverse mortgage. So if I live a really long time and I owe $200,000 more on my house than what it's worth when I die at 95 or something, the kids don't have to worry about anything. In fact, they can even buy the house at a reduced value. And if my house goes way up in value, as newer houses do when you move, the kids get the difference. Because a nicer house, a newer house, is going to appreciate more than an older house that needs more work. So the kids usually come out ahead of the game, and the money that I'm not spending on mortgage payments, I can spend on them and my grandkids as my clients and I do, because now our payment is zero. So really the kids benefit even more so while I'm alive because I can help them more and give with a warm hand instead of a cold hand.
0: Harlan is also the author of there's a great book, Home Equity and Reverse Mortgages, The Cinderella of the Baby Boomer Retirement. Now, the number 580-REVERSE. Harlan, if one of our listeners is calling that number, they've already got it on the speed dial. What's going to happen when they talk to somebody there at Movement Mortgage?
25: Well, you know, everything comes first in education. I just talked to a client this morning and I said, now is not the best time to do a reverse mortgage. You should wait at least 2 or 3 years. We're going to be consultative about it. It's not a selling line. It's an education line. And we build a specific, very simple scenario with pretty little charts and graphs as to how this is going to affect their retirement. That's the most important thing. And along with that information, that customized plan that we give them, we also give them a copy of my book, no obligation, just to totally understand how this fits in. If it doesn't fit in, we're going to be the first ones to tell them not to do it. So not everybody should do this, but everybody who is over 62 should check this out, because they just don't know what they don't know, and it might be of huge help. And if it doesn't work, at least they know that it doesn't fit into their plan.
0: All right, 580-REVERSE is the telephone number. Movement.com/Starnes is the website, movement.com/Starnes. Let's talk about the website, some of the things that our listeners might see when they go to the website.
25: There's videos, there's different links of what they can look at, and then obviously a place to fill out their name and address that we can contact them back and let them know. We'll have an idea of what their house is worth, give them some of the information from our software. But actually talking to one of our retirement mortgage professionals is going to be enlightening. Virtually everyone that I've seen go through this, they say, hey, this, we just learned a whole bunch of stuff we didn't know. And we didn't realize how valuable this information is in all of our planning as to when we're going to draw Social Security, when we're going to do Roth conversions, whatever. So they'll enjoy it. Whether or not they get a reverse mortgage, they're going to learn a lot of stuff.
0: And the book as well, Home Equity, Reverse Mortgages, The Cinderella of the Baby Boomer Retirement. They'll get a copy of that.
25: They certainly will. And I wrote it to be fun. I mean, there's articles. What about the chapters? What about the stepsisters, drug, sex, and reverse mortgages? it's fun stuff, all rated PG. So nothing to worry about. But it's some fun stuff. And it's not boring, because I'm not smart enough to write a real technical book. So I just wrote a fun one.
0: I love that. We should have led with the drug, sex, and the, what was it? The drug, sex, and what?
25: Drug, sex, and reverse mortgages.
0: Reverse mortgages. I thought it was stepsisters, and I'm like, wait a second, that could get
25: dicey.
0: Well,
25: that's another one. We talk about the stepsisters too, but we won't mix the two.
0: All right, yeah, don't do that. All right, folks, again, I want you to write down the telephone number here, 580-REVERSE. Give them a call, mention my name, and they're going to give you the book as well, or go to the website, movement.com/Starnes. 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Harlan, always good to have you on. Look forward to talking to you again very, very soon.
25: Good to be here. Thanks a lot. You have a great rest of the day, and all your listeners as well.
0: All right. Harlan Akala, ladies and gentlemen. And again, our the information again, 580-REVERSE. 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I want to just read a free copy of Home Equity and Reverse Mortgages, The Cinderella of the Baby Boomer Retirement. That's pretty cool. Now let's go to the phones real quick. German Shepherd in North Carolina. German Shepherd, what's on your mind?
1: Yes, sir. I just wanted to make a point, a statement. The first revisionalist in history was Satan in the Garden of Eden to deceive Eve. And we see the same pattern in the Socialist Party, the Communist Party, Black Lives Matter, Antifa, and the Democrat Party as they try to revise history. And Hamilton, producers, I think that's just the insidious motivation behind what they're doing, is trying to revise history to accommodate their selfish and evil ways.
0: No doubt about that. That's just weird. It's just weird, German Shepherd. So anyway, I'm old school. Give me Oklahoma. Give me My Fair Lady.
1: Yeah.
0: Hello, yeah. Dolly.
1: Thank you for playing the national anthem there also.
0: Well, you're welcome, German Shepherd, and thank you for listening. And by the way, those of you listening to us on our stream every day at noon, we play the national anthem, just our way of getting folks in the patriotic spirit here on the Todd Stearns Radio Show. Got to take a quick break here. 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
3: All right, welcome back, everybody. This is the Todd Stearns Radio Show. Parker, I was browsing social media, and I came across one of the old school Alex Trebek Jeopardy shows. You know, a lot of families were either Jeopardy, or Wheel of Fortune. You know, I mean, it's the smart families were all about Jeopardy, and then the rest of us were hanging out on Wheel of Fortune. We were a Wheel of Fortune family.
13: I was too.
3: Yeah. My mom's side of the family, they're more, you know, Jeopardy, but, and they let you know it. You know, it's.
13: They're proud of it.
3: It is. You know, it is what it is. What can you say? So anyway, Alex Trebek, I just think the whole show went south when he passed. It's really sad what it is now. But, there was a funny little thing that happened when one of the categories was football. And let's play cut 36.
14: Football 200.
15: Your choice, do or don't name this play in which the quarterback runs the ball and can choose to pitch it to another back. It's an option play. Ryan?
7: Football 400.
15: I can tell you guys are big football fans.
7: Yeah.
15: Tom Landry perfected the shotgun formation with this team.
3: Oh, I know the answer to that.
15: Dallas Cowboys. Do you think we should go to commercial?
7: Ryan? Take it on a 600.
15: Okay, by signaling for one of these, a returner can reel in a kick without fear of getting tackled. Fair catch. Two clues left, Ryan.
7: 800.
15: These penalties are simultaneous violations by the offense and defense that cancel each other out. And they are called offsetting penalties. Let's look at the $1,000 clue, just for the fun of it. Jimmy?
13: As Minneapolis' U.S. Bank Stadium prepares to host Super Bowl 52, I'm looking at the Ring of Honor with names from this defensive line that took the Vikings to four Super Bowls.
15: If you guys ring in and get this one, I will die. Who are the purple people eaters? We're going to take a break. I have to talk to them.
3: Oh, wow. Parker, how would you have done?
14: 4 for 5.
3: Yeah.
14: I would have got every single one but the last one.
3: I wouldn't have gotten the last one. Yeah, I would not have
14: gotten
3: the
14: last
3: one.
14: That was a little bit before my time.
3: This is interesting. Speaking of football, there's been some talk about the SEC actually leaving the NCAA. Have you heard about this?
14: I have, and it just disappoints me.
3: It's so anyway, the headline, Yahoo Sports, could the SEC actually leave the NCAA? Now, SEC Commissioner Greg Sankey said the threat is real, but I think they're more just drawing a line in the sand with the NCAA and saying, hey, look, we've got a problem here.
14: It's such a big mess. I think with the way that college sports is changing so much now, you never know what's going to happen every day. I think the threat that they're trying to make is real, but I will say I don't think they would leave by themselves. I think they would need the Big Ten to probably go with them to make it worth it.
3: You know, Kirby Smart over at Georgia, he's just as outraged as everybody else is over all of this. He's ready to bolt.
14: Yeah, I saw that he was in agreement with Sankey at SEC Media Day, saying that he was aware of that threat. He's been talking about it for a while now.
3: Well, the big problem, and it keeps going back to player eligibility and the NIL, name, image, likeness. That's the big thing. And it has ruined college football.
14: It really has. It's taken the pureness out of the game entirely because the NCAA can't make up their mind of what rule they want to stick with. And then you get all these courts involved trying to make changes, and then they're just stuck in the same spot.
3: But, you know, I got to thinking about that. And, you know, you don't want to blow up the whole NCAA. But if they did, when you think about it, the SEC is sort of its own, like, world. So I think we would be fine, even if, you know, if we did decide to pull out.
14: I think there's a way it works, especially from just a pure college football perspective, because especially in this area, like, it's such a big deal. Like, SEC football is everything, but I think they would need a little bit of help. But they definitely have the talent and the media to be able to do it.
3: Well, I think so. I mean, and that's what you're going to need. You're going to need the TV contracts, and you know SEC has those. And you've got probably, I would say, the SEC is the most loyal fan base in all of college sports.
14: Completely agree. And ESPN has that big TV contract, as you mentioned, backing them up.
3: Maybe Big Ten.
14: Yeah, Big Ten's right up there with them.
3: Right up there, yeah. So, but again, if that happens, if the SEC were to pull out, I still think there's got to be a place for the University of Memphis in the SEC world. It makes no sense why they're not.
14: They've got to find a way to either find a way to the SEC, ACC, Big 12, something.
3: Got to. I like SEC, though. I think that'd be a lot of fun. All right, we got to take a break here, folks. 901-260-5926. We'll be right back. We're halfway through the year, but there's still plenty of time to change how you feel by the end of it. Right now in July, maybe you're feeling frustrated. It's hot, your clothes fit tighter than you'd like, and you're tired of avoiding pictures or saying, you know what, I'll start the diet next week. But imagine this, just 1 month from now, in August, you could already be sleeping better, feeling more energy during the day, and noticing that your clothes are fitting a little looser. By September, you may be looking in the mirror inches and pounds going down on the scale. By October and November, those small changes can really start adding up. 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And I know because I've been there, and you can do this just like so many of our listeners.
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20: From ABC News. Lindsay Davis, anchor of Prime, streaming weeknights on ABC News Live. The U.S. has carried out nearly 2 weeks of airstrikes against Iran, and Iran is widening the conflict in the region with maritime traffic stalled in the Strait of Hormuz and Houthis targeting ships in the Red Sea. ABC's Martha Raddatz has more.
21: Iranian-backed militants in Yemen taking aim at two Saudi oil tankers in the Red Sea in an attempt to block international shipping, choking another key waterway that could have ripple effects for the world economy.
20: Barrel of Brent crude now tops $100. In Minnesota, Vance Belter was sentenced to two life terms plus 40 years in prison for killing Democratic state lawmaker Melissa Hortman and her husband last year and targeting another lawmaker and his wife the same day. ABC's Peter Haralambos says Belter pleaded guilty last month, taking the death penalty off the table.
22: He admitted to carrying out what prosecutors called a night of terror that shook Minnesota to its core when he disguised himself as a member of law enforcement, assassinated a top Democrat in the Minnesota House and her husband, and severely injured a state senator and his wife.
20: Protests broke out in Madison, Wisconsin, following a deadly encounter between police and a black man yesterday in broad daylight. Officers responded to reports of a person trying to open car doors. Police say the man was armed with a knife and fled on a bike. Officers caught up with him, and video circulating online appears to show the man wrestled to the ground before three shots are fired. At a briefing today, Common Council President Sabrina Madison questioned the escalation.
23: Corey has a family. The family poured into him. And Corey's family won't get to see his family's hopes and dreams for him.
20: The mayor is also calling for a full review. At least two people are unaccounted for following severe flooding in West Virginia. The governor says water rescues continue, and severe storms are also inundating North Carolina and Virginia. Flood alerts could stretch into the weekend. 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
24: Here's the official forecast. The flood watch is in effect through tonight. Otherwise, showers likely today with a chance of midday thunderstorms and a high of 85. More rain and thunderstorms tonight, down to 71. Showers and thunderstorms continue into tomorrow with a high of 86. Friday night, more of the same. Showers, thunderstorms, and 72. Saturday, the showers and thunderstorms remain with us, a high of 85 degrees. I'm Craig Allen on WGOW.
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3: Yeah. Hello, everybody. Welcome to Hour 3 of the Big Show. Great to have you with us today. So we're working through something here, and so bear with us. But I wanted to circle back to an announcement we made earlier this week and just see if we can't simplify all of this for you. So here's the deal. We are a grassroots talk radio program. We do not have the power of Fox News behind us or Cumulus or iHeart. We are a mom and pop, a grassroots radio program. So we really rely on you guys to help spread the word about things that are happening on the show, which you guys have done a terrific job of over the years. And also when it comes to whenever I have a brand new book coming out, helping to promote the book. And we need your help to do that. Pre-orders especially, they've been going very, very well. And one of the things that we wanted to do to sort of sweeten the pie, if you will, is to offer a special thing for those of you that pre-order the golden age. And here's what we're going to do. We're going to, if you pre-order between now and August 11th, if you pre-order a copy, Barnes & Noble, Amazon, Books A Million, doesn't matter where, as long as you pre-order a copy, we're going to send you an unpublished chapter of the book. There was a lot of content that we were not able to get into the book only because it was already so long. It's like, hold on. The book's kind of heavy too, Parker. It's one of those things where you could use it as a weapon, and I think it would stop a bullet, which is good in Memphis.
7: It's got thick pages.
3: Yes. So, it's 315 pages. So anyway, it's a big book. And so we weren't able to get a lot of the chapters in there. So we've got some extra chapters. We're going to send you one of the unpublished chapters as a way of saying thank you for taking the time to pre-order the book. Now, if you want that chapter, we're doing this on the honor system. We're not going to ask for your receipt and all of that stuff. You know, Parker Helen was asking about it. She goes, well, people got to show us the receipt. I need to see the credit card statement.
7: You need like the credit card statement. You need the screenshot of the book. Like, you gotta have something.
3: She's from almost above the Mason-Dixon line. So you know how the Yankees are. She's from Virginia. I'm going to be in such big trouble later after the show. So anyway, we're going to make it super simple. We're putting you on the trust system. We're just going to take you at your word. So as soon as you pre-order the book, give us a call. You may have already pre-ordered, and that was the big question. Todd, what if I pre-ordered, you know, a month ago? Yeah, that's okay. We're still going to send you an unpublished copy of the of a chapter. All you have to do is do one of two things. Give us a call, 901-260-5926. I want to say that again. It's our regular call-in number, but call us and let us know. We're going to get your email address, and we will send you the unpublished chapter. 901-260-5926. Now, some of you are listening to this program, and the radio station that maybe you're listening to us on, they delay the show. So you don't hear it noon to 3. You may hear it 3 to 6 or 6 to 9. That's okay. All you have to do, don't call because, you know, we don't make Helen work 18 hours a day normally. So all you need to do is send us an email, and you can do that info@starnsmediagroup.com. info@starnsmediagroup.com, and we will send you the unpublished chapter. So here's the deal. This is something that has never happened in conservative politics. A grassroots author has never gotten on the New York Times bestseller list. You can do that. All it takes is we need, I think, 10,000 sales in the opening week. 10,000 sales in the first week, and we will make the New York Times bestseller list. Only you are going to be able to make that possible. So we just want to encourage all of you to get a copy, maybe get two copies, and help us make that New York Times bestseller list. It's sort of a badge of honor in the publishing world. We've already made the Wall Street Journal bestsellers list, the Publishers Weekly bestsellers list, and USA Today bestseller list, my previous book. So we're really hoping this one does well. As well. All right. So enough of that. Again, just, get those calls in as quickly as possible so we can turn around and send you that special chapter of the book. I want to play some audio here from Senator Ted Cruz. And Senator Cruz is predicting that he knows who the 2028 presidential nominee for the Democrats is going to be. This is a fascinating, you're gonna be interested to hear this. Cut number 34, please.
8: I think she'll run for president. I don't think she will run for Senate, but I'm gonna make a prediction for you, Sean. My prediction is Comrade Mondami will be the next Democrat senator from New York, that Mondami will replace Schumer. I think Mondami is the single most powerful Democrat in the country. And I got to say, by the way, there are some Republicans that are celebrating. This is great. Our opponents are crazy. That's going to help us. I want to say for the record, I'm not celebrating. I think this is bad for the country. I think this is unhealthy. I want to see two normal parties that are not filled with crazy people who can actually do something reasonable and who actually love the country. Okay, if a Democrat likes some higher taxes and higher regulations, I don't like that. But could we start with the premise that you love America?
3: That's asking a lot for the Democrats these days. I mean, it really is. That is asking a whole lot. Now,
12: the senator predicting that AOC is going to launch a 2028 presidential bid to be the case. And that's one of the reasons why I think AOC is making such a big stink out of taking it to the southern states. So when I saw her, and hear me on this, I'm not a big AOC fan at all, but she is a very charismatic individual. Do not underestimate her. She came across in Memphis, and she was very well received. She was not unhinged. I mean, she had the fake accent, you know, again, we're not going to leave Tennessee behind. We're not going to leave Alabama behind. We're not going to leave Mississippi behind. She left Arkansas behind, but everybody else, she's not going to leave behind. But again, I mean, that's typical. You know, Kamala Harris did the same thing. Hillary with her hot sauce and they all do it. But I'm just saying that she came across as very well put together, very photogenic. Oh, gosh, why did I just remember this story? Years ago, I was interviewing Matt Gaetz before he went a little squirrely. And back before he didn't have his forehead moved back in those days. And I asked him about AOC, and he said, yeah, I'd date her. On air. We were on air. Yeah, I'd date her. I'm like, okay. But anyway, she's very photogenic. I mean, she looks good on camera. She comes across well. Pay very close attention to AOC. That's all I'm saying. Now, Zohran Mamdani, yeah, that is an interesting. I never really thought about that. The question is, will there be enough, you know, again, voters in Long Island as well as upstate New York to push back against Mamdani if he were to run for the U.S. Senate? I mean, that's the bigger question there. But I think Ted Cruz is onto something here. AOC is progressive light compared to Mamdani, who's a full-blown communist. That's the guy you got to look out for. Fortunately, he can't run for president because he wasn't born here. Of course, some would say that hasn't stopped others from running. No, I'm not going to go there. I can't go there. Can't go there today. All right, let's go to the phone lines, 901-260-5926. Mike in Memphis, Tennessee. Mike, what's on your mind?
13: Hey, greetings, Todd. You asked about issues earlier that people are concerned about, and I've got about five that are not what you've not covered them, but people that I know that are working at the polls daily, and I call them and say, what are people interested in? Because I'm thinking it's something different than what I'm hearing on the radio. The things that they're talking about in no particular order. Number one, the surveillance grid posing as a data center that's sucking up our water and our power. Number two, the prosecution of a dude for touching flaking pool liner paint when nobody that's touching children is being prosecuted. The Epstein list has not gone away. They need to be dealt with. They need to be prosecuted. Okay. Number three, Congress being ultimately controlled by foreign interests, globalist corporations, and the merger. It's okay to trade technology, but when you merge our government with another government, that's treason. I was at the VFW. I listened to people a week ago Tuesday. This is their concern. Okay. And last, we're in a war right now, just like Iraq, where we had tens of thousands of our sons and daughters fight and die, but not one Israeli got there or fought or died. And today, not one Israeli is going into Iraq or Iran. We're there, our family members, and the president, who I don't know why. I will give him the benefit of the doubt. But because he has classified the number of deaths, there's a lot of people that are concerned that there's a lot more, and they just don't want us to know about it. And they just need to shut it down, bring it home. We don't need to be over there. Is the majority. Now, these are people that normally vote Republican.
12: How many people you talk to? How many people?
13: I've got three people that are working daily.
12: Three. So you've talked to three people, and that's what most of America is concerned about, but your list.
13: No, it's just the polls here in Memphis. They're going to various polls like Collierville and Bartlett, Arlington, Millington, those polls.
12: Mm-hmm. Okay. Well, we'll see. You know, again, we'll open it up to folks and see if they share share your concerns. I will say that I've heard from thousands of folks across the Mid-South, and that's how I formulated my list of, you know, what people are talking about out there. Thank you for the call. So is that it, ladies and gentlemen? Are you compelled to go and vote because of data centers and the Epstein list? I'll give him the last one. I think a lot of people are really upset and frustrated over whatever is going on in Iran. And that reminds me, yes. President Trump, from the news engine of Fox News Channel. The U.S. completes another round of strikes on Iran as oil prices continue to rise. The president now says he is considering a massive attack on Iran, even bigger than Operation Epic Fury. This is coming from the reporting of Fox and Axios. The president has not made a decision on this and did not say when the attack may happen if he orders it. The president telling Axios in an interview, "I am considering a massive attack, bigger than ever before. I am close to making a decision. We are all set for it." You know what, Mr. President? Just do it, Mr. President. Just do it. What are we waiting on? What? Seriously, what are we waiting on? If we're going to win the war, let's win the war. And if not, let's get out. Pack up and get out. So what are we waiting on here? All right, we got to take a break. 901-260-5926. Again, that number, 901-260-5926. This is the Todd Stearns Show.
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2: All right, Parker, you know, President Trump yesterday in Atlanta, Marietta, Georgia, home of the Big Chicken, by the way. Anybody know what the Big Chicken stands for? You know, what is the Big Chicken? Don't say, Parker. This is for our audience to guess. The Big Chicken. If you know, give us a call, 901-260-5926. Anyway, the president in Marietta, Georgia, the home of the Big Chicken, I'm assuming it's still there, the Big Chicken. Not the president. He's back in Washington. The president asking all Americans to call Senator John Thune's office and ask respectfully to pass the Save America Act. So, Parker, look, I don't believe in asking our audience to do anything that we have not done ourselves. So, Parker, I think we need to go ahead and call Senator Thune's office right now. What do you think?
3: I'm in favor of this.
2: All right. So here's the number, 202-224-2321. I'm dialing now. Hold on. Let's see if.
4: Hi, this is Senator John Thune. Thank you for calling my office. If you would like to leave me a message, please press 1. If you would like to hear general information about office locations and services, please press 2. If you'd like to speak to a member of my staff, please press 3.
2: Oh, 3. All right, we're going to press 3 here.
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0: 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We are currently
1: recording?
0: 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I appreciate you calling. We will get back to you as soon as possible.
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1: Hi, Senator Thune. This is Todd Starnes from the Todd Starnes Radio Show. Hope you're doing well, respectfully. President Trump asked that we call you, and so we're doing that right now. We have Helen and Parker and Ian here as well. They say hello. Senator, we respectfully urge you to get the Save America Act passed. It is beyond time, Senator, so we really hope you do that, because right now, the Senate, you guys are about as popular as a lettuce gordita wrap at the Taco Bell. So, respectfully, Senator Thune, please get this done. Thank you. Have a lovely day, sir. All right, so there you go. Was I respectful enough?
3: You did great.
1: I mean, I want to say on the message that you're about as popular as explosive diarrhea, but, you know, that's about the gist of it right there.
3: Yeah, you were smart going the lettuce instead of diarrhea there.
1: Yeah, you know, because then, you know what happens? One of the staffers, they're going to get it, and they're going to leak it, and the next thing you know, Starnes accuses Thune of explosive diarrhea or something like that. You know how these people are. Unbelievable. So, look, folks, there you go. We did it, and we want you to do it as well. 202-224-2321. Why don't they have somebody answering the phones? I mean, that's what we pay them to do. And what's up with, what is it, 8, 9, 10 phone rings before anybody picks up? Come on, man. You got to do better than that. All right, we got to take a break here. 901-260-5926. 901-260-5926. Again, pick up the phone, call Senator Thune's office. We've got his information on our website, Todd Starnes.

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15: A Better Life with Dr. Sanjay Gupta.
16: As a parent, when you send your kid off to school in the morning, you know that they're going to be learning, they're going to be spending time with their friends, but new study out of UCSF found adolescents are spending an average of 70 minutes of their school day on their phones. Now, some kids will say they need their phones to help with schoolwork, but this study found that they were spending the vast majority of their screen time on TikTok, Instagram, and Snapchat, not really apps that you're going to be turning to for homework help. Now, the study's lead author said, "Don't blame kids for using their phones at school. Teach them how to resist them. Focus on what they'd get by putting them aside rather than what you're taking away. Explain how phones could hurt their academic performance, and also remind them of this. Nothing takes the place of real face-to-face friendships." I'm Dr. Sanjay Gupta, helping you live a better life.
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9: To Angie in Georgia, listening to us on WDUN. Hi, Angie, what's on your mind?
18: Hey, Todd, long time no here, sweetheart. I'm the one that always rants with you. I've won your books like 10 times in the last year. I don't think so, you remember me. And the reason I'm letting you know is you always tell people to call their senators and things like that and call their representatives. This is an ongoing issue. Nobody will answer their phones. Nobody is there to answer their phones. We've tried John Kennedy in Louisiana, tried his local offices, his Washington, D.C. offices. We don't even bother with Warnock or Ossoff. We're doing the polls. We're working with the GOP here in Georgia, and we're going to be poll people for the Senate, and we're also doing the door knocking. Senate race.
9: My apologies.
18: We were on the Trump train. We were on the Trump train that whole time, that Cash Patel and all them.
9: Oh, yes.
18: And just to let the America know, they need to stand up because you got a voicemail, you got another voicemail. Then when you email them, they go into spam. So where is our tax dollars really going? Nobody will answer their phone. Nobody.
9: Angie.
18: No representatives, no senators. Nobody.
9: Yeah, no, it's a great point you raise, and that angers me. That because now they don't want to talk to you. You know, they hire staff, and here's the deal. If you're just going to send everybody to voicemail, why do you need an office staff?
18: That's right. So I'm fed up with all of it. I'm trying to get Ossoff and Warnock out of here. They need to go. And if the Republicans don't start what they're starting, it's just gonna end up a rat race.
9: No, you're right. Angie, I appreciate you calling, but I have to tell you, Angie, you made my heart skip just a beat because you said you were working the polls, and I didn't know what you were talking about right away. So you gotta make sure you qualify that, the political polls.
18: Sweetheart, if they want to see a 60-year-old woman on a poll, by all means, let them pay it.
9: Just don't throw out your back. That's, you got to watch that. Oh, my word. Angie, it's good hearing from you. Take care. Wow. Hey, you got to love Georgia. You got to love Georgia. I really don't want to talk about this story that we're going to talk. I really don't. But it is making, I mean, it's all anybody's talking about, and it's a fascinating story. So, look, I'm just going to read the headline here from thechristianpost.com. Pastors and pundits torch Fox News host vulgar attack on Christian journalist. Pack of creepy weirdos. Now, this is the story as it's been unfolding, and it seems to be getting bigger and bigger. It's sort of like, I don't know, snowballing. So Guy Benson, who's one of the people on Fox News, and he and his husband have a brand new baby girl. And, you know, the media goes nuts over all of this. And they're just, especially the conservative media, and they're so excited. Now, Fox News, you have to understand, has fully embraced, you know, transgenderism. They've got the Jenner, formerly known as Bruce, on their network, and they honor pronouns the whole nine yards. If you go to foxnews.com and you read any of their stories, they honor the preferred pronouns, all of that. So anyway, people were upset about this, and they came after Guy Benson for purchasing a baby. Daily Wire reporter, I'm reading from the Christian Post story here. Daily Wire reporter and commentator Megan Basham drew the ire of Fox News and host Kennedy. Kennedy is the one on, she used to be one of the MTV folks. She and I are the same age. Kennedy went after Basham because Basham weighed in on a viral New York Post story regarding Guy Benson announcing that he and his husband had welcomed a baby girl. There was no mention of the child's mother. Basham writing this, Benson is an incisive pundit, but there's nothing conservative about deliberately creating motherless children. She went on to say, I pray Benson and those like him on the right would consider what they are telling the world about how unnecessarily they believe mothers, or if we're talking about two women, fathers are to the needs of children. Because that is what they're declaring when they create these children through the surrogacy process, that mothers and fathers serve no specific purpose. Kennedy replied to this on X saying, bless your heart, Megan, while you're at it, go replace the batteries in your vibrator. Oh, my. Well, Kennedy's post prompted a torrent of backlash from Christians and other conservatives. Federalist senior editor John Daniel Davidson said, what a pack of creepy weirdos they have over at Fox News. Who talks like this? And who honestly thinks it's normal and healthy for a gay couple to purchase children through surrogacy? Creeps, that's who. Anyone who isn't morally insane knows that surrogacy should be illegal. Evangelist Justin Peters said, when people have no intelligent rebuttal, they turn to low-browed gutter language. Jenna Ellis. Here we go. Conservative Christian attorney Jenna Ellis denounced Kennedy's post as a disgusting comment that totally misses the point, like, quote, most of your vulgar commentary. She went on to say that Kennedy officiated Guy's gay wedding, and that's why she's defending him, because she's defending herself, too. It's all in on the degeneracy. It's her brand. This is the direct quote from Jenna Ellis. Then you've got Blaze, columnist and podcasters weighing in. Daily Wire people weighing in. Everybody's really fired up about all of this. And people have been asking my opinion. And I want to say this about Fox News. And this needs to be said. It's not the Trinity Broadcasting Network. It's not Daystar. It's not a religious television network. It's a conservative news channel. That's what Fox is. They're not a church. And it seems as though a lot of people on social media are somehow shocked to discover that conservative cable news only embraces a superficial view of Christianity. So what Fox News is doing is something what I call Jesus light. So, for example, these are the stories that just really jazz them up. Oh, wait. What is it earlier in the show? Who was it? Who was it that said, what do the young people say? Do they get jazzed up? Okay, I think they say that back in, like, the 50s. But anyway, what really gets them going are not stories about theology. It's stuff like Christian celebrity news or contemporary Christian artist or faith trends. But when it comes to, like, the social issues, the biblical values, what the Bible says about X, Y, or Z, they will run away from that. And that's the dirty little secret that Republican politicos and conservative media, they loathe the beliefs of evangelical Christians. They do. I've seen this play out time and time again. Even when I was at Fox News, they actually launched the whole, you know, I mean, if you want to look at the Pride Month celebrations, you ought to see how they celebrate at Fox News headquarters. I mean, they pull out all the stops. Years ago, when I was still there, they had a transgender, they had a dude come out and announce that he was a woman. And one of the ladies on staff actually made a big to-do about personally inviting him into the ladies' room. And you're sitting there, and you're watching all this, and you're like, I had to laugh because a lot of people think that Fox News is like the great defender of the faith, when in fact they're not, because they're not supposed to be. That's not their role. That's not their job. However, on the other side of the equation here, Fox has been using their platform to advance their own version of theology, and that seems to be okay. I mean, the New York Post did the story, posted the photos, owned by the same corporation that owns Fox News, and that's their right to do. They have every right to do that. They have every right to promote those things. But my question is, do the viewers not have a right at that point to step in and say, hey, wait a second, I don't agree with this? Apparently, they don't, according to Kennedy. Apparently, they don't. Fox just wants you to shut up and watch their news channel. And by the way, that's the same kind of treatment. For example, very rarely will you see pro-life stories on Fox News, and there's a reason for that, because they believe that's already a settled issue, so they will not cover it. And that's the mentality when it comes to the culture war issues. Once the Supreme Court ruled on marriage, that was it. It was over. There was no more debate, which is why a lot of the religious liberty organizations have a hard time getting booked on Fox News Channel shows nowadays. But then you have this, you'll have the host get up there, and the host are like, I don't know what the, maybe you've seen this, but it's not natural. When they talk about their faith, they'll be in the middle of a story, and they'll just casually mention, oh yes, I love Jesus. And it's like, well, that's great, but what does that have to do with what you're talking about? And it's almost like the old Trinity Broadcasting Network. You guys remember that? So it's just all very strange. So what do you, I mean, it's just strange bedfellows, if you will. No, there's no pun there, but I would probably need to say pardon me, but it is. It's strange bedfellows, the whole thing. So anyway, Fox and all the other guys, they use the evangelicals for ratings, and the Republicans use them for votes. As a matter of fact, when the RNC was meeting back in 2024, they were meeting, and they watered down the party platform and a lot of these big culture war issues. And I'm one of these guys that, for me, I have my personal beliefs, and I also understand, and I have my political beliefs, and my religious beliefs flavor and influence everything I believe politically. By and large, I would say that I agree with most of the party platform, but it troubled me when the Republicans went out of their way not only to water down the language on pro-life, but to threaten conservatives that were in the room when it was being done. So am I surprised by all the, I guess I am surprised by all the hullabaloo that this story is creating, because it's always seemed to me the bigger problem in America, and hear me on this, the bigger problem in America is actually heterosexual marriages that end up in divorce. That, to me, is the bigger problem in America. You get that figured out, well, you may end up solving a lot of problems in this country. But nobody wants to talk about that on the Christian side of the ledger. You know why? Because that hits too close for home for a lot of Christians who have been divorced once, twice, three times. They're more than happy to go after, you know, gay marriage or whatever. But don't be talking about the heterosexual marriages that all end in divorce. That apparently is not permitted. So anyway, it is what it is. But again, is Fox News trying to advance a narrative? You better darn well believe they are. All right, got to take a break. 901-260-5926. That's 901-260-5926. This is the Todd Stern Show.
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9: All right, welcome back, everybody. It is the Todd Stearns Radio Show. Here is some... I want to play this from Michael Cloud, Congressman Michael Cloud. He is blasting the Smithsonian because they don't have a copy of Thomas Paine's Common Sense in the library there at the National or the Smithsonian bookstore. Cut number 29, please.
29: What would you say is the most influential book in American history?
30: So if I may go back to your second question.
29: What would you say is the most influential book in
30: American history? May I go back to your second question?
29: You can answer the one I just asked you.
30: Well, as a historian, it's probably hard to choose which is the most influential book in the United States history, but I can tell you what's the most influential document, and that is the Declaration of Independence, which appears in different ways
29: most
30: at least
29: influential
30: four
29: book.
30: Or five times.
29: The founders quoted one book more than any other book.
30: The founders were very well read, and as you know, Thomas Jefferson's library became the core of the Library of
29: Congress. Yes, and that book would have been the Bible. Secondly, would have been Common Sense by Thomas Paine. Now, I went to the bookstore. I couldn't find Common Sense in the bookstore. I did find, these books. Here's George Takei. It rhymes with Takei. A book in which He talks about, you know, one young man lusting after another. I'm not sure why this is in our American History Museum in the kids section, mind you. That's you think is important to have in the American History Museum?
30: So George Takei, as you know, the actor from Star Trek, was incarcerated during World War II as the result of Executive Order 9066. And his children's book, I think, is a beautiful
29: story. Who made the
30: decision
29: to put that in there but not Common Sense?
9: Great question, and I hope we get to the bottom of all of that. 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It is worth the listen. As Michael Gonzalez explains what's really going on and why the Smithsonian is so hell-bent on erasing our history. By the way, I want to give a big shout-out to Barrett Media, Jason Barrett, and writer Christina Carroll. They sat down with me a few days ago for an in-depth conversation interview about radio, about my new book, The Golden Age, and really the future of America. 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The title of the story from Barrett Media, How Todd Stearns is Blending Memphis Culture into National Radio. And it's a fun read, and they were very kind and had some very nice things to say about us and the show, and we certainly appreciate Jason Barrett, one of the great industry leaders when it comes in and when it comes to broadcast, when it comes to broadcast journalism. So anyway, you can also read that at BarrettMedia.com as well. All right. It has been a while. It's just been a weird day, a busy day. We're going to do it all over again tomorrow. Open Line Friday. We have some great guests lined up. There are more attacks on female athletes, and we're going to tell you about that. We have some great exclusive interviews coming up on tomorrow's program, and also perhaps a chance for you to win a copy of my brand new book, and we'll tell you all about that as well coming up. 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All right, everybody, get out there. Stay cool, America. Crank up that AC. Put a few extra ice cubes in the Dr. Pepper. You're going to need it, everybody. Be cool, America.
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11: From ABC News, I'm Michelle Franzen. Hostilities between the U.S. and Iran taking another turn. President Trump warning Iran it will strike bridges and power plants for each ship targeted in the Strait of Hormuz, and following Iran-backed Houthi rebels targeting two ships in the Red Sea. Here's ABC's Karen Travers.
12: This could be a potential significant escalation or another move in all of this conflict in the region. The president says that the United States is going to inflict, quote, major military punishment on both Iran and the Houthis if this were to happen again, saying he will hold Iran responsible because the Houthis are a proxy surrogate group of Iran.
11: The Trump administration announcing a new nuclear deal with Saudi Arabia. President Trump, though, says it is contingent on Saudi Arabia joining the Abraham Accords. Here's ABC's Martha Raddatz.
13: The Saudis can develop, the United States will help them develop a nuclear program, a civilian nuclear program, but will be able to enrich their own uranium. That is something that would not go over well, certainly, with the Israelis, and people worry, as they have for decades, about nuclear proliferation. So this, too, it will be a pretty controversial move.
11: In West Virginia, the governor's office confirming two flood-related deaths following torrential rain this week. Governor Patrick Morrissey says water rescues continue.
14: 400 efforts, the swift boats that came in, local DNR. We had over 10 drones that were operating, 10 choppers that were busy as helping in terms of the search and rescue efforts, a real collaboration between folks on the local level and the state level.
11: Severe storms also hitting North Carolina and Virginia. And along the Gulf Coast, Bertha continues to trigger flooding. A day after making landfall near New Orleans, the storm making a second landfall in Texas. 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
23: This is Jed Mescom. In health news, the outbreak of the parasitic bug linked to lettuce is growing, with the number of cases now in the thousands, with several hundred more yet to be confirmed by a lab. Health officials are still investigating all the potential sources. Vacation plans may be on hold for a lot of you heading to Louisiana or Texas. Tropical storm Bertha made landfall in St. Bernard Parish, Louisiana last night, about 40 miles east of downtown New Orleans. Ford is recalling more than 380,000 of its vehicles over an issue with its second row seats that carries an injury risk. The recall affects certain Aviator and Explorer vehicles. Defaults on student loans have surged across the country, reaching record levels as borrowers struggle to keep up with payments. The numbers have spiked since payments came due following that lengthy COVID-19 pandemic. This morning, more than 9 million people are in default, meaning
0: They are more than 9 months behind on their payments.
2: Here's the official forecast. A flood watch is in effect through tonight. Otherwise, showers likely today with a chance of midday thunderstorms and a high of 85. More rain and thunderstorms tonight, down to 71. Showers and thunderstorms continue into tomorrow with a high of 86. Friday night, more of the same. Showers, thunderstorms, and 72. Saturday, the showers and thunderstorms remain with us, a high of 85 degrees. I'm Craig Allen on WGOW.
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5: You know, it's so odd. So people will interview Tucker Carlson, and people will comment on him. You know, today's sort of comparing us to, he's using Bernie Sanders propaganda about how the billionaire elites basically run the country and so forth and so on. When do we reach a point, America, when we dismiss the mentally ill, the delusional, the obsessed? When is it that we reach a point where we don't have to analyze the Jew haters, the America haters, the Israel haters, the Christian haters, but we just realize they're the enemy? Tucker Carlson's the enemy. He's the enemy. He gives aid and comfort to our enemies, whether it's Putin, whether it's the Islamists in Iran or Qatar, whether it's the communists and the Islamists here at home. Do we really need to take him seriously and analyze the mental illness that he's obviously experiencing? I'll be right back. For nearly 3,000 years, Homer's epic poem, The Odyssey, has shaped the literary and moral imagination of the West. 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